0: know Detroit has a comeback in them. This is a number one seed, a team that won 60 games throughout this year. They're not going to go quietly into the night.
1: And Carroll down the right side of the paint and fouled as he was trying to push a pass towards Suggs in the corner. Harris picks up the whistle here at 9:41 in the third. That's his third, by the way.
0: And with Duncan Robinson already playing with four, the last thing the Pistons can afford is to lose their other experienced playoff veteran in Tobias Harris into foul trouble.
1: Into Carter, just left to the top, hands it off to Bain, goes around a Carter screen. Feeds Carter, a little give and go to Bain. Bain tried a jump pass, it looked like baseline left, and Asar Thompson just knocked it out of bounds.
0: And Thompson continues to do a tremendous job, averaging two blocks per game to go along with 2.5 steals per game. Everything outside of scoring has been spectacular for Thompson this series.
1: Off the baseline, inbounded to Carter. Strip block right, stolen by Detroit. Foot race to the other end of the outlet to Harris. Layup erased by Kane. Bodies go down. The photographer's down. Cunningham up strong, scores in front of the rim with multiple players down at the end of the play. That'll take us to a timeout. Kane, who had the dunk of the postseason in this series, just put up a wild shot block. We'll see how he is as everybody will try and regather here at 9:17. Promising start for the Pistons here in the third. We step aside. 9:17 to go in the third. It's still Orlando up big, 62-45. 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
7: Jim Baskel in studio. The Raptors don't have Brandon Ingram tonight in Game 6, but they got 26 combined from Scottie Barnes and R.J. Barrett. And Toronto leads Cleveland 47-40, looking to force a seventh and deciding game in that series. They play with 6 minutes to go in the opening half. Meantime, it's a 17-point lead for the Magic at 62-45. 9:16 left in the third quarter. We go back to Orlando with Corey Alexander and Sean Kelly.
8: 7-2 start to the second half here for Detroit. Small sample size, Corey, I know. But what is Detroit doing better here during the stretch?
0: Well, one, they're pushing the tempo. They're getting out and playing with pace and being able to get stops on one end of the floor allows them to get out. We saw Tobias Harris attacking the rim, but a great job defensively by Jamal Kane to block that shot. Still ends up being a bucket for the Pistons on the fast break as Kane...

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3: So three game sixes across the association tonight. Two are going to game seven. First, we begin in Orlando where the Magic had a 24-point lead. They led by 22 at the half, 60-38 over Detroit. Pistons come from behind, win 93-79. Magic scored just 19 points in the second half, including 8 in the fourth quarter. At one point in the second half, the Magic had missed 23 consecutive shots. They finished the game shooting 35%, leading the way for them. Paolo Banchero and Desmond Bane each had 17 points. In the winning effort for the Pistons, Cade Cunningham, 32 points, 10 rebounds. Game 7 coming up later this weekend in that series. Another Game 7 was forced in Toronto. The Raptors getting a game-winning three from R.J. Barrett. It hit the back heel, bounced high in the air before it just trickles through the net. Raptors win in overtime over the Cavs, 112-110. Game 7 in that series. We'll be heading back to Cleveland. RJ finished with 24 points. Scotty Barnes, 25 points, 14 assists for the Raptors. Donovan Mitchell had 24. Evan Mobley, 26 to lead the Cavs. The other Game 6 going on right now. Lakers trying to avoid that Game 7. Doing a good job of it. They're up 38-21, 6:54 left in the second quarter. LeBron James, 13 points to lead the Lakers. We continue to break down the NBA. Coming up next, myself, Q Myers, it's game night on ESPN Radio.
4: 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With the second round of the NBA playoffs about to tip off, I'll tell you just how many teams left in the NBA playoffs can actually win it all. It's Unsportsmanlike, 6 a.m. Eastern, right here on ESPN Radio, ESPN2, and ESPNU.
5: 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Scotty on the drive, into the lane, kick to Barron. Deep three, no good.
6: The game winner right there for the Toronto Raptors over the Cleveland Cavaliers, 112-110. RJ Barrett with that incredible shot. Sportsnet 590, the fan on the call right there. And there was 1.2 seconds left after that shot went through the net. And the Cavs had a nice look, but they missed. And there is a Game 7 coming up this weekend as the Raptors have forced that back in Cleveland. It's game night on ESPN Radio, the ESPN app, SiriusXM Channel 80, and TuneIn. 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I'm Q Myers. Join us now is ESPN NBA reporter Tim Bontempson. Tim, thanks so much for your time. I appreciate you. I don't know if you actually saw the R.J. Barrett shot, heard it for the first time, but if you did, what did you think about the way that that one ended up winning the game for the Raptors?
7: I was watching it, and, you know, it felt like it was, I would say the final 10 seconds of that game was, you know, the Cavs have the far superior talent advantage in this series. The Raptors are missing Emmanuel quickly. They're missing Brandon Ingram. They probably aren't as talented anyway, even if they're at full strength, and you know, the Cavs should be comfortably winning these games. And, you know, they had a big comeback in the fourth quarter to get themselves into overtime. And, you know, at the end of the day, the fact that this game is this close, just like Game 5 was as close as it was, despite the talent advantage they have,

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6: 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He's off to the races. Alley-oop for Bridges, and he throws it down.
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11: What it sounded like on 880 ESPN New York. The New York Knicks dismantled the Atlanta Hawks, and they're on to the next round. NBA playoff action. 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He's Gabe Knight, so I'm Q Myers. And Gabe, now that the Knicks have advanced after putting the whooping stick on the Atlanta Hawks, what are your expectations? Have they found a little something? My big question with the Knicks the whole time that the postseason has been going on, and the reason I said that they weren't going to make a run, is inconsistencies. But it seems like they did find something in that series against the Atlanta Hawks. Now, my question is, I don't know if that's the Hawks or if that's the Knicks really finding something, but it seems like they found something that could make them dangerous.
12: When the Knicks are playing really good basketball, and we saw this throughout the course of the regular season, Q. Yeah, they're a dangerous team. But the inconsistencies are the issues for this team. And it's not inconsistencies throughout the course of a game. Oh, we play great in the second quarter. Don't play great in the third quarter.
11: Oh, you mean they didn't put up 60 points in the first half and then only 19 in the second half? Is that what you're saying?
12: Yeah, that's what I'm saying.
11: Okay.
12: It's more of like this team would go on a 5-game winning streak.
11: Yep.
12: And then a 4-game losing streak. Yep. And a 5-game. Like, so they were riding that roller coaster all season long. So, again, this thing wasn't as pretty as Game 6 ended up being for them, closing out the Atlanta Hawks. But this is not a team I still feel like I can trust because they still had a couple of clunkers in that series against Atlanta.
0: Right.
12: And I guess the good news for them is nobody else in the East seems willing to jump to the top of the line and go, hey, we're right here.
0: Right.
12: We're the best team here in the Eastern Conference. So I guess that's the good news for the next
0: time.
12: Maybe the Eastern, well, maybe the Eastern Conference isn't as good as even we thought, and we didn't think it was very good to begin with.
13: Right, exactly. It's really a mess. I mean, look, the Knicks, they could be really good. They're talented. They're super talented on paper. But paper's not going to win you anything, as you know. But they sure did get a whooping on Atlanta last night to punch their ticket. Now they just wait for the winner of the Celtics and the 76ers. And the team that I thought was the best in the East, the Boston Celtics, hell, they might not even get out the first round.
12: Yeah, they're going to have a heck of a fight on their hands tomorrow with the Philadelphia 76ers.
13: Yeah, exactly. Here's KP, Kendrick Perkins. Let's hear from KP real quick on what the Knicks did or what he believes they did last night.
14: They sent a huge message to the rest of the league and to my big dumb ass, too, for picking the Celtics to come out of these. And they said, hey, Big Perk, sit your big ass down and watch this show. Because what I witnessed, not just last night, but over the last three games, I witnessed the New York Knicks find their identity on both ends of the floor. Now, we talk about their offense. Oh, Mike Brown has done a hell of a job of adjusting his offense because now we're seeing a sprinkle of what he learned from Golden State. Mm-hmm. You know how Draymond Green was that point center, point forward? We're witnessing that from Carl Anthony Towns. In two of these three games, we watched him have a triple-double.
12: And look, yes, these last three games, as Perk was talking about, are impressive. Yeah. But I don't... Do I think the rest of the league, particularly the Western Conference, particularly OKC and San Antonio, are going, ooh, look at what the Knicks did. We're really good. No, they're not worried about the Knicks. I don't think they're worried about any team right now in the Eastern Conference. I think the Spurs and OKC, they're worried about a potential Western Conference Finals matchup between those two. And look, now maybe the Knicks, maybe they do come out of the Eastern Conference, depending upon how these Game 7s shake up over the weekend. As you mentioned, Celtics and Sixers are tomorrow, and then the two series that were tonight will end up going on Sunday. Yeah, maybe the Knicks are going to be feeling really good about themselves because they'll be the favorite, depending upon how those series play out over the course of the weekend. They'll be the favorite to come out of the East. But they're going to be heavy dogs to whoever comes out of the West between San Antonio and OKC.
13: There's no doubt. They're not on the same level. At least we haven't seen it yet. Like I said, the Knicks have so much talent. And if Mike Brown could interchannel his coaching skill set that he had when he was in Golden State as an assistant, and that's where I've always thought that Mike Brown really hung his hat, was being a really good assistant. If he can take what he learned from his time at Golden State and implement that onto the Knicks, not only offensively, but defensively, and that's going to be the biggest key. If they can ratchet up their defense and it matches what they do offensively, they could be the toughest team in the East, no doubt. But again, it goes always back to the C word, like consistency. I just haven't seen them be consistent either end of the court throughout the course of the year. It just hasn't happened, and that's why I didn't trust them going into the playoffs. And even though they whooped the Hawks on yesterday, I don't trust them now.
12: How much can you trust a team when the rumors around them are their coach isn't going to be here very long?
13: Right.
12: Because that's what it was for Mike Brown. Oh, you got to go on a deep playoff run. Otherwise, who knows? And
13: their last coach went on a deep playoff run.
12: and he still got bounced.
13: Exactly.
12: And you could, if you're Mike Brown, like they were talking about the potential dismissal of Mike Brown just a few games into this series.
13: Yep.
12: When the Hawks were taking care of business, having fourth quarter comebacks, coming from behind, doing things that were surprising the Knicks. So when you're talking about, hey, we don't even know if this coach is going to be here next year, based on how this next series goes, I don't think that's a great place where I'm like, I feel good trusting this team in any postseason series because I don't.
13: Well, the thing about it is, if they hadn't beat the Hawks the way that they did, I might actually have a little bit more confidence. But when you see a game like that, Gabe, you know that that's not real. You know what I mean? Like, that's not real. Mm-hmm. That's not something that's like, yep, that's how good that team is. Like, that doesn't happen. 72-22 at one point, that doesn't happen in a playoff game. That doesn't happen in a game. let alone a playoff game. So I can't sit there and say, oh, man, clicking on all cylinders now. Like right now, the Lakers are up 79-58. That's realistic. 72-22? Come on, man. That's not. So right now, that's the last thing everyone saw from the Knicks. So everyone's is higher than a draft's backside on the Knicks right now. They're like, hey, man, that's the end all be all. They're that team. They can make that run. They can go win a championship. And they're probably more like what they were in the earlier games in the series.
12: Look, maybe they do go on a run, Q. They ain't winning a championship.
13: Right.
12: Like, the best case scenario for the Knicks is making it to an Eastern Conference Finals. Or, excuse me, making it to the NBA Finals and getting through the East. Right. I think that's the best case scenario for them, which would be great for them. It's been a number of years since they've been able to make it to the NBA Finals, have that opportunity to play for, you know, NBA championship and a Larry O'Brien and knock those things off the list again. I don't think that they're going to match up well ultimately in a 7-game series with two teams that come out of the West.
13: If the Spurs are playing the Knicks in a 7-game series, who you got?
12: Spurs in 6.
13: If OKC is playing the Knicks in a 7-game series, who you got?
12: OKC in 5.
13: Exactly. I'm right there with you. I'm right there with you. And I don't think that anyone else is sitting there pounding the table and giving me a real reason on why the Knicks are going to take them to Game 7 or even have a chance to win. They don't seem like they all sit at the same table, right? The Thunder, they eat at one table. The Spurs eat at another table. And then there's a couple tables down where everyone in the Eastern eats, right? There's a gap in between the West and the East. It's just that simple. We talked about it years ago. It's the same thing now. It's simple.
12: Oh, 100%. And I thought throughout the course of this regular season that maybe the East would be a little bit more interesting. Don't get me wrong, this is interesting.
13: Yeah.
12: But it seems like in a couple of these series, some teams are going to be advancing against their own free will. Like, they don't really want to advance, but someone from this series has
13: Someone's got
12: to
13: win.
12: So one of you guys has to go to the second round. You guys got to figure out who. That's what it feels like these series are like this weekend.
13: There's no doubt about that. He's Gabe Neitzel. I'm Q Myers. Coming up, most hyped Game 7. It's game night here on ESPN Radio, the all-new ESPN app and SiriusXM Channel 80.
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12: Crazy comebacks in the NBA tonight. All in game six as I'm Gabe Knight. So we begin in Orlando. The Magic had a big halftime lead. They led by as many as 24 in the first half. They led by 22, 60, 38 at the half. Didn't matter. Detroit comes from behind, forces game seven. Sunday in Detroit, 93-79 was the final tonight. Magic only scored 19 points in that second half. 0-for-23 stretch in the middle of half number two. Desmond Bane, Paolo Banchero finished with 17 points apiece for the Magic. For Detroit, Cade Cunningham, 32 points along with 10 rebounds to lead the Pistons to victory. The Cavs, they came from behind in the fourth quarter, outscoring the Raptors 23-12. But R.J. Barrett hit a game-winning three in overtime with 1.2 seconds left, giving the Raptors 112-110 victory. That series goes back to Cleveland for game seven on Sunday as well. Barrett finished with 24 points for the Raptors. Scotty Barnes, 25 points to go along with 14 assists. 24 points for Donovan Mitchell for the Cavs. Evan Mobley had 26. Lakers hoping to hold off the Rockets and claim their series, move on to the second round of the Western Conference postseason. They currently lead 83-62, just under 6 minutes left in the fourth quarter. LeBron James, 26 points. Rui Hachimura has 21 for the Lakers. More breaking down of the NBA coming your way next, along with Q Myers. I'm Gabe Knight, so it's Game Night here on ESPN Radio.
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0: But I mean, I'm sitting up here saying to myself, well, damn.
1: That was a good beat. More from Perkins. The Knicks decimated the Hawks in the final game of their round one series. 140-89, the final. New York sent a message.
0: They sent a huge message to the rest of the league and to my big dumb ass, too, for picking the Celtics to come out of these. And they said, hey, Big Perk, sit your big ass down and watch this show. Because what I witnessed, not just last night, but over the last three games, I witnessed the New York Knicks find their identity on both ends of the floor. Now, we talk about their offense. Oh, Mike Brown has done a hell of a job of adjusting his offense, yeah, because now we're seeing a sprinkle of what he learned from Golden State. Mm-hmm. You know how Draymond Green was that point center, yes, point forward? We're witnessing that from Karl Anthony Towns. In two of these three games, we watched him have a triple-double.
1: Now, 880 ESPN New York host and ESPN NBA analyst Alan Hahn on Get Up says the Knicks, well, they showed something.
2: What they did in this series was dominate despite the fact that it had to go six, and that's what frustrates them. And what we were talking about, the floor-to-ceiling thing with this team, you saw it in this series. You saw it in game two when they gave a game away. That's the floor sometimes with them. But the ceiling, the gap between floor and ceiling is so wide because you saw it obviously in game six. This offense, which is very reminiscent of what Mike Brown saw as an assistant in Golden State, which was a lot of Brunson off the ball, running off screens, even setting screens, and Towns as the point man, as the hub, sort of like what Draymond Green did. It's very interesting that they have put this in at this point of the season.
1: The Knicks' next opponent will be the winner of the Celtics 76 series coming your way tonight. Coming up next, we'll circle back to Major League Baseball. And, of course, we have our top sound for you. Don't go anywhere. 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
3: 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The Celtics were in control 3-1, but Joel Embiid and the 76ers have come storming back. And now we head to Game 7. 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

0: Confidence is a crazy thing in this game. Even with the best athletes in the world, confidence matters so much. And we watched Orlando lose confidence out of the in Detroit from the start. In the third quarter, hit the gas pedal. They got off to a 7-2 run to start off the third quarter and never looked back from there. Their leadership, Kay Cunningham, Tobias Harris, Jalen Duren, and Paul Reed coming off the bench was spectacular. These guys now have playoff experience, and they showed it here today.
1: Cunningham ended up with 32 points, 10 rebounds for a double-double, 9 on the defensive glass. And Cade Cunningham with those 32 points, of course, 19 of those coming in the fourth quarter. On the other side of it, Orlando sees 17 each from Bancaro and Bain. But for Paulo Bancaro, who had 45 in Game 5, he ended up going 4 of 20 from the field, 0 of 9 from three-point range.
0: Well, it was a struggle shooting for everyone. It seemed to be for Orlando in this game. Desmond Bain, 7 of 18. Not much better for his 17 points. But Paulo Bancaro, for all that he did in the first half, I think he was unbelievable defensively. Had a great floor game. But the Magic, the Pistons were able just to find a way to slow him down in the second half, and he could not get anyone else to step up and make a shot to help take the pressure off.
1: Two favorite words, right? Game 7.
0: That's
1: Sunday.
0: It. Yes.
1: We'll have it here for you on ESPN Radio, of course, but a stunner here in Game 6 as the Magic fall to the Pistons 93-79. Orlando is eluded a playoff series win again. They haven't won one since 2010. They still have a chance come Sunday, and Detroit, the number one seed, still can move on to that second round as well. For Corey Alexander, I'm Sean Kelly, right here on your home for the NBA Finals, ESPN Radio, and the ESPN app. Now let's go back to Judson Richards in the studio.
2: All right, Sean, Corey, thank you. Well done. How about the Cavaliers and the Raptors now in Toronto? Could the Raptors face a Game 7? In overtime we go. Cavs up with 10 seconds to play.
3: 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We go to Game 7.
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3: 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Toronto wins Game 6. And we've got the two best words in sports for you on Sunday. Game 7.
2: That's what it sounded like on Sportsnet 590. The Fan, this series is going back to Cleveland and going there for Game 7. Let's hear from Raptors forward. RJ Barrett asks, how many times did he dream of making a shot like that?
5: Still dream about it. Just want to say one, Scotty for making the pass. You know what I mean? I said it before. We talked about it, right before the play happened. But, just him having that trust in me to make that pass at that moment was huge. And then, glory be to God, I didn't make nothing the whole fourth quarter, whole overtime. So, for that shot to drop, yeah.
2: Here's RJ Barrett on that Game 7 mentality.
5: Kind of forget everything that's happened so far. Got one game to decide it all. I think this group has been tough and resilient, and we've fought through the toughest of tasks all year long. So going to Cleveland, Game 7 is going to be a tough task, but, that's what we're built for.
2: As for the losing locker room, Cavaliers head coach Kenny Atkinson, what did he and his team struggle with not to be able to close out that game?
6: Oh man, I thought we did a lot of good things, Dan. I thought we rebounded like we asked them to rebound. We got some really good looks. Sometimes it's make or miss. But I like a lot of things we did. Listen, this is why you fight so hard to get home court advantage, right? We knew this wasn't going to be easy. This is a playoffs. This is what it's about. And we got to recover and get ready for Sunday's game.
2: Here's Cavaliers guard Donovan Mitchell. What went through his mind when that shot went down by RJ Barrett?
7: Damn, but there's nothing to be deflated about. Just gotta protect home court. Now, if this was Game 7 that happened, then, a little different. But we had an opportunity. Didn't happen. We had to protect home court.
2: How about that? RJ Barrett, the game winner for a kid born in Ontario. Game 7 in Cleveland Sunday. The home team has won all 6 games so far in that series. So what about tonight, sticking with the Game 7 themes in Boston between the Celtics and the 76ers, who will face off in their own Game 7. The Celtics star Jason Tatum dealing with some calf discomfort. Here's ESPN NBA senior insider Shams Charania on Get Up with the latest.
8: It's positive right now. Everyone in Boston is downplaying anything with Jason Tatum, that this was even an injury. Joe Mazzulla denied that it was an injury at all.
9: Right.
8: Jason Tatum said after the game that it was just stiffness that he felt in his leg. I'm told Jason Tatum told some teammates after the game he's fine, he's good to go. So I think the expectation in Boston is Game 7. Jason Tatum is all good.
2: Now, most thought that the Celtics would run away with this series. Host of First Take, Stephen A. Smith, weighs in.
9: The Sixers and the way they looked last night and the way they've looked over the last two games. I will say this, although I'm extremely confident in my New York Knicks, we prepped to beat Boston. We weren't prepped to face what we're seeing from these Sixers over the last two to three games. Maxey is shooting better than 50% from the field, averaging over 25 a game, okay? Paul George had 23 last night. And by the way, we're sitting there talking about the four-year max deal that he got. Well, guess what? The Clippers are home. Paul George is still playing. And if Philadelphia win this series, then we got to take everything back about how suspect the move may have been to give him the 4 years, because Paul George is showing up when it counts on both ends of the floor. Jaylen Brown was a minus 24 last night. A minus 24. That can't happen for an MVP candidate. Mm. That cannot happen.
2: Now, ESPN NBA analyst Kendrick Perkins has a prediction that will not be popular in the greater Massachusetts area.
10: I believe that the Philadelphia 76ers are going to win this series. I believe that the Philadelphia 76ers are going to upset the Boston Celtics and advance to the semifinals to play the New York Knicks. Because what I'm seeing right now, and I understand Joe Mazzulla is stuck in his ways when it comes to his offensive system. He's going to continue to shoot a lot of threes. But it's the defensive side of the basketball that concerns me. One, they have no answer for Tyrese Maxey. He has been doing whatever he wants, has been the ultimate floor general. And all of a sudden, Joel Embiid comes back unexpectedly. No one expected that, okay? He looked horrible, in my opinion, and still had like 20 plus points in game three. But what he did in game four and five and six, I'm sitting up here saying to myself, well, damn.
2: That was a good beat. More from Perkins. The Knicks decimated the Hawks in the final game of their round one series, 140-89, the final. New York sent a message.
10: They sent a huge message to the rest of the league and to my big dumb ass, too, for picking the Celtics to come out of these. And they said, hey, Big Perk, sit your big ass down and watch this show. Because what I witnessed, not just last night, but over the last three games, I witnessed the New York Knicks find their identity on both ends of the floor. Now, we talk about their offense. Oh, Mike Brown has done a hell of a job of adjusting his offense, yeah, because now we're seeing a sprinkle of what he learned from Golden State. Mm-hmm. You know how Draymond Green was that point center, yes, point forward? We're witnessing that from Carl Anthony Towns. In two of these three games, we watched him have a triple-double.
2: Now, 880 ESPN New York host and ESPN NBA analyst Alan Hahn on Get Up says the Knicks, well, they showed something.
11: What they did in this series was dominate despite the fact that it had to go six, and that's what frustrates them. And what we were talking about, the floor-to-ceiling thing with this team, you saw it in this series. You saw it in game two when they gave a game away. That's the floor sometimes with them. But the ceiling, the gap between floor and ceiling is so wide because you saw it obviously in game six. This offense, which is very reminiscent of what Mike Brown saw as an assistant in Golden State, which was a lot of Brunson off the ball, running off screens, even setting screens, and Towns as the point man, as the hub, sort of like what Draymond Green did. It's very interesting that they have put this in at this point of the season.
2: The Knicks' next opponent will be the winner of the Celtics 76 series coming your way tonight. Coming up next, we'll circle back to Major League Baseball. And, of course, we have our top sound for you. Don't go anywhere. 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
2: How good is that? Are you ready to take?
15: Number 5.
2: The Yankees won 7-2 against the O's thanks to a three-run shot by Ben Rice. The Yes Network had the call.
0: Coming deep to right field. See ya! A bullet into the right center field seats. It's a three-run home run for Rice, who just keeps doing it. And the Yankees lead now 5-1.
1: Number four.
2: And the Sabres advance to the second round of the Stanley Cup playoffs. The call on 550 WGR.
3: The clock running down. Erasmus Dahlin, the Sabres captain, has the puck on his stick, and the Boston Bruins are going to retreat. And if you want to watch second round playoff action, you drive to Lindy Ruffalo as the Buffalo Sabres have beaten the Boston Bruins 4-1. We thank you, Boston, for your hospitality, but we have somewhere to be, and that's round two.
1: Number three.
2: To the NBA, the Pistons had a great comeback to beat the Magic, and Cade Cunningham's three late put the Pistons up for good. You heard that one on ESPN Radio.
4: Cunningham with 9 rebounds to go along with 27 points. Cunningham off the high middle screen. Drive and kick, pitch and catch. Cunningham for three left. Wang! Good, good, good. Cunningham with 30. Just his second three of the game, and it's an 8-point affair.
1: Number two.
2: And the Lightning forced the game 7 thanks to a game-winning overtime goal. 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
2: 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One, two, three.
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16: He is Harry Douglas. 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We do it each and every Tuesday around this time. The selection committee is always going to tell it. And we do it like this.

0: had a great floor game, but the Magic, I mean, the Pistons were able just to find a way to slow him down in the second half, and he could not get anyone else to step up and make a shot to help take the pressure off.
1: Two favorite words, right? Game 7
0: That's
1: Sunday.
0: It. Yes.
1: We'll have it here for you on ESPN Radio, of course, but a stunner here in Game 6 as the Magic fall to the Pistons 93-79. Orlando is eluded a playoff series win again. They haven't won one since 2010. They still have a chance come Sunday, and Detroit, the number one seed, still can move on to that second round as well. For Corey Alexander, I'm Sean Kelly, right here on your home for the NBA Finals, ESPN Radio and the ESPN app. Now let's go back to Judson Richards in the studio.
2: All right, Sean, Corey, thank you. Well done. How about the Cavaliers and the Raptors now in Toronto? Could the Raptors face a game 7? In overtime we go. Cavs up with 10 seconds to play.
3: Scottie on the drive into the lane. Kick to Barrett. Deep three. No good. Yes, it is. With 1.2 to go. Barrett's shot hit. It went straight up in the air. The ghost of Kawhi Leonard. And it came down through the chin. It looked like it was off. And it went straight up and came straight down.
4: Harden tried to get it in to Mobley. Catch and shoot for the win. No good. We go to game 7.
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4: 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Toronto wins game 6. And we've got the two best words in sports for you on Sunday. Game 7.
2: That's what it sounded like on Sportsnet 590. The Fan, this series is going back to Cleveland and going there for a game 7. Let's hear from Raptors forward. RJ Barrett asks, how many times did he dream of making a shot like that?
6: Still dream about it. And, you know, just want to say one, you know, Scotty for making the pass. You know what I mean? I said it before. We talked about it, you know, right before the play happened. But, you know, just him having that trust in me to make that pass at that moment was huge. And then, you know, glory be to God, I didn't make nothing the whole fourth quarter, whole overtime. So, you know, for that shot to drop, yeah.
2: Here's RJ Barrett on that Game 7 mentality.
6: I mean, kind of forget everything that's happened so far. Got one game to decide it all. I think this group has been tough and resilient, and we've fought through the toughest of tasks all year long. So going to Cleveland, game 7 is going to be a tough task, but, you know, that's what we're built for.
2: As for the losing locker room, Cavaliers head coach Kenny Atkinson, what did he and his team struggle with not to be able to close out that game?
7: Oh man, I thought we did a lot of good things, Dan. I thought we rebounded like we asked them to rebound. We got some really good looks. You know, sometimes it's make or miss. But I like a lot of things we did. Listen, this is why you fight so hard to get home court advantage, right? We knew this wasn't going to be easy. This is a playoffs. This is what it's about. And we got to recover and get ready for Sunday's game.
2: Here's Cavaliers guard Donovan Mitchell. What went through his mind when that shot went down by RJ Barrett?
8: Damn, but there's nothing to be deflated about. Just gotta protect home court. Now, if this was game 7 that happened, then, you know, a little different. But we had an opportunity. Didn't happen. We had to protect home court.
2: How about that? RJ Barrett, the game winner for a kid born in Ontario. Game 7 in Cleveland Sunday. The home team has won all 6 games so far in that series. So what about tonight? Sticking with the game 7 themes in Boston between the Celtics and the 76ers, who will face off in their own Game 7. The Celtics star Jason Tatum dealing with some calf discomfort. Here's ESPN NBA senior insider Shams Charania on Get Up with the latest.
9: It's positive right now. Everyone in Boston is downplaying anything with Jason Tatum, that this was even an injury. Joe Mazzulla denied that it was an injury at all.
10: Right.
9: Jason Tatum said after the game that it was just stiffness that he felt in his leg. I'm told Jason Tatum told some teammates after the game he's fine, he's good to go. So I think the expectation in Boston is game 7. Jason Tatum is all good.
2: Now, most thought that the Celtics would run away with this series. Host of First Take, Stephen A. Smith, weighs in.
10: The Sixers and the way they looked last night and the way they've looked over the last 2 games, I will say this, although I'm extremely confident in my New York Knicks, we prepped to beat Boston. We weren't prepped to face what we're seeing from these Sixers over the last 2 to 3 games. Maxie is shooting better than 50% from the field, averaging over 25 a game, okay? Paul George had 23 last night. And by the way, we're sitting there talking about the 4-year max deal that he got. Well, guess what? The Clippers are home. Paul George is still playing. And if Philadelphia win this series, then we got to take everything back about how suspect the move may have been to give him the 4 years, because Paul George is showing up when it counts on both ends of the floor. Jaylen Brown was a minus 24 last night. A minus 24. That can't happen for an MVP candidate. Mm. That cannot happen.
2: Now, ESPN NBA analyst Kendrick Perkins has a prediction that will not be popular in the greater Massachusetts area.
11: I believe that the Philadelphia 76ers are going to win this series. I believe that the Philadelphia 76ers are going to upset the Boston Celtics and advance to the semifinals to play the New York Knicks. Because what I'm seeing right now, and I understand Joe Mazzulla is stuck in his ways when it comes to his offensive system. He's going to continue to shoot a lot of threes. But it's the defensive side of the basketball that concerns me. One, they have no answer for Tyrese Maxey. He has been doing whatever he wants, has been the ultimate floor general. And all of a sudden, Joel Embiid comes back unexpectedly. No one expected that, okay? He looked horrible, in my opinion, and still had like 20-plus points in game 3. But what he did in game 4 and 5 and 6, I'm sitting up here saying to myself, well, damn.
2: That was a good beat. More from Perkins. The Knicks decimated the Hawks in the final game of their round one series, 140-89, the final. New York sent a message.
11: They sent a huge message to the rest of the league and to my big dumb ass too for picking the Celtics to come out of these. And they said, hey, Big Perk, sit your big ass down and watch this show. Because what I witnessed, not just last night, but over the last 3 games, I witnessed the New York Knicks find their identity on both ends of the floor. Now, we talk about their offense. Mike Brown has done a hell of a job of adjusting his offense, yeah, because now we're seeing a sprinkle of what he learned from Golden State. Mm-hmm. You know how Draymond Green was that point center, yes, point forward? We're witnessing that from Carl Anthony Towns. In 2 of these 3 games, we watched him have a triple-double.
2: Now, 880 ESPN New York host and ESPN NBA analyst Alan Hahn on Get Up says the Knicks, well, they showed something.
12: What they did in this series was dominate despite the fact that it had to go 6, and that's what frustrates them. And what we were talking about, the floor-to-ceiling thing with this team, you saw it in this series. You saw it in game 2 when they gave a game away. That's the floor sometimes with them. But the ceiling, the gap between floor and ceiling is so wide because you saw it obviously in game 6. This offense, which is very reminiscent of what Mike Brown saw as an assistant in Golden State, which was a lot of Brunson off the ball, running off screens, even setting screens, and Towns as the point man, as the hub, sort of like what Draymond Green did. It's very interesting that they have put this in at this point of the season.
2: The Knicks' next opponent will be the winner of the Celtics 76 series coming your way tonight. Coming up next, we'll circle back to Major League Baseball. And, of course, we have our top sound for you. Don't go anywhere. You listen to SportsCenter all night on ESPN Radio.
13: 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Celtics were in control 3-1, but Joel Embiid and the 76ers have come storming back. And now we head to Game 7. 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

0: And finally, the Raptors also forced a game seven thanks to a last-second three by R.J. Barrett. Sportsnet 590, the Fan, had the call.
1: Scotty on the drive, into the lane, kick to Barrett. Deep three, no good. Yes, it is! With 1.2 to go, Barrett's shot hit. It went straight up in the air. The ghost of Kawhi.
0: What a fun Friday night of forcing game sevens. I'm still a little bit concerned about the voice of the Tampa Bay Lightning from 102.5, the Bone there. We may have to check on him at some point because that was one hell of a call. But let's get back to Major League Baseball. As mentioned, Cubs and the Diamondbacks, 44 degrees on May 1st in Chicago, the friendly confines. Cubs newcomer, well, he added to their lead in the fourth inning.
2: Gallen looks at second, works his motion and deals. Bregman swings, line drive to left, Barossa dives, it gets by him, and will roll all the way to the wall. Swanson scores, Bregman on his way to second, makes the turn, and he'll stop there.
0: The call on 104.3, the score. Great job by Zach Zabin. And that run certainly was needed because the Diamondbacks came all the way back, except the Cubs stayed them off with a final of 6-5. NL Central matchup, Pirates hosting the Reds. Pittsburgh had lost five in a row, but the Buccos with a 3-0 lead in the fourth and adding to it.
3: Here's Brady Singer's 0-1. And a high fly ball to deep center field. Friedel back, warning track, approaching the wall. Clear the deck. Cannonball coming. It's a topiary tater for O. Henry Davis and his first of the year. 4-0 Bucks in the fourth.
0: The call on Sports Radio 93.7. The Fan. Pirates snapped their losing streak, handling the Reds with a final of 9-1. In Miami now, Phillies and the Marlins, top of the seventh. Bryson Stott had to wait patiently for his first long ball of the year.
4: 2-2, here's the pitch. Swung on, hit high in the air, right field, it's deep. Casey back, looking up at the wall, and it's gone! Yeah. Into the Phillies bullpen, a towering three-run home run for Bryson Stott, his first long ball of the year.
0: The call on Sports Radio 94 WIP. Phillies hang on to win it with a final of 6-5. Let's go to Denver now. Rockies, Braves tied in the top of the ninth. If it ain't in the air, it ain't getting out.
5: 1-2 pitch.
4: Swung on and drilled high in the air. Deep right field. Back to the wall. And that is out of here. The kid does it again. Michael Harris opens fire. And the Braves take the lead in the ninth.
0: They call on 680 the Fan. Braves beat the Rockies 8-6. How about the Mets taking on the Angels, who have dropped six in a row? Tied ball game in the seventh, but a Met bat changed that.
5: And the pitch to Mauricio. Swung on, smash to the gap in right center field. Trout going back. He'll just give this one a look and watch it fly. A go-ahead solo home run for Ronnie Mauricio over the 19-foot-high wall in right center field. And the Mets have come storming back and take a 4-3 lead in the seventh inning.
0: They call on 880 ESPN New York. The Mets win 4-3. Now seven straight losses for Mike Trout and the Angels. How about in San Diego? A big win there for the White Sox as they beat the Padres in the final of 8-2. Mune Murakami hit his majors leading 13th home run of the season. 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
7: 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Back to the NHL playoffs we go before we get to baseball. Round one in the West, Vegas Golden Knights in Utah taking on the Mammoth Knights, leading that series 3-2. We'll go to the third period. Vegas with a two-goal lead.
8: Down wins the draw. Korzak pulls, slides it left, blows on. Wrist shot, knocked down, rebound, score! Sissons! Colton Sissons, second goal of the series. A rebound just right of the slot. The righty puts it home, and the Knights have a two-goal lead again.
7: Mitch Marner had two goals and an assist. Golden Knights beat Mammoth 5-1 in Game 6 to wrap up the first round series. The SportsCenter All Night on ESPN Radio. Let's go to the diamond now. We'll begin in Washington. Brewers and the Nationals. Milwaukee ace Jacob Mizorowski was working on a no-hitter into the sixth inning.
9: The trainers and William Contreras are coming out to check on Jacob Mizorowski. That fastball was at 99. Mizorowski talking to Brad Epstein. And they are going for a walk over to the mound. Pat Murphy's on his way out there. Chris Hook is on his way out there. And Jacob Mizorowski, just reading his lips, he is concerned.
7: That's the call on WTMJ. Brewers do win the game 6-1. Let's hear from Mizrowski after the game.
10: Yeah, just hamstring cramp. Didn't want to push through it. You know, thought better to, you know, turn it over to the bullpen and let Ash handle it. So felt, you know, as good as I can.
11: How quickly did it, like, come up on you? Just right away?
10: Probably about the, like, last warm-up pitch, and then that whole first batter I had it. So it was there. It didn't really get terrible until that first pitch to Wood, and then it really grabbed. So, you know, one of those things.
7: That's about the best news the Brewers could get, as Mizrowski called it a hamstring cramp. All right, Orioles and the Yankees now in the Bronx. We go close ball game 2-1 until this Yankee swing.
12: Driven deep to right field. See ya! A bullet into the right center field seats. It's a 3-run home run for Rice, who just keeps doing it. And the Yankees lead now 5-1.
7: Heard on the Yes Network, the Yankees pushed upon that lead as well. Final, they beat the Orioles 7-2. Dodgers and the Cardinals in St. Louis now. The Cards have won 4 in a row. The Dodgers, losers of 2 straight. St. Louis jumped on the Dodgers in the first inning.
13: Here comes to the Cardinal third baseman, who hits it deep to right field, and he just hit it out of here. It's a goner, a 2-run homer for Gorman, 3-0 Cardinals in the first. Home run number 5 for Gorman, 21 RBIs for it.
7: The call on the Cardinals radio network. Cardinals have won 5 in a row. They beat the Dodgers with a final of 7-2. Plenty of turmoil in Boston, as we know. Chad Tracy, the interim manager, Red Sox hosting the Astros. Carlos Correa breaks a scoreless tie in the third.
14: Here's the 1-1. This one's hit high in the air to left. Back Duran onto the warning track. And that one is gone. Into the seats above the green monster. And Correa puts the Astros on the board with his third home run of the season.
7: They call on KBME 790 AM, but the Sox deficit didn't last more than a half inning.
15: The 0-1. Swinging a fly ball deep towards right. Cam Smith back, chasing at the wall. It's gone! Leg kick got the job done. 3-run shot for Jaron Duran, for a man, for an offense, for a team that needed it.
7: Huge.
15: 3-1.
7: WEEI 93.7 FM had the call. Boston beats the Astros with a final of 3-1 there. One score to tell you about in Detroit. Danny Jansen homered and Josh Young drove in 2 runs as the Texas Rangers took down the Tigers 5-4 on a rainy night. Well, coming up next, how about a thrilling ending to send us to a Game 7? The details next. 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

0: Well, I mean, I'm sitting up here saying to myself, well, damn.
1: That was a good beat. More from Perkins. The Knicks decimated the Hawks in the final game of their round one series. 140-89, the final. New York sent a message.
0: They sent a huge message to the rest of the league and to my big dumb ass, too, for picking the Celtics to come out of these. And they said, hey, Big Perk, sit your big ass down and watch this show. Because what I witnessed, not just last night, but over the last three games, I witnessed the New York Knicks find their identity on both ends of the floor. Now, we talk about their offense. Oh, Mike Brown has done a hell of a job of adjusting his offense because now we're seeing a sprinkle of what he learned from Golden State. Mm-hmm. You know how Draymond Green was that point center, yes, point forward? We're witnessing that from Carl Anthony Towns. In two of these three games, we watched him have a triple-double.
1: Now, 880 ESPN New York host and ESPN NBA analyst Alan Hahn on Get Up says the Knicks, well, they showed something.
2: What they did in this series was dominate despite the fact that it had to go six, and that's what frustrates them. And what we were talking about, the floor-to-ceiling thing with this team, you saw it in this series. You saw it in game two when they gave a game away. That's the floor sometimes with them. But the ceiling, the gap between floor and ceiling is so wide because you saw it obviously in game six. This offense, which is very reminiscent of what Mike Brown saw as an assistant in Golden State, which was a lot of Brunson off the ball, running off screens, even setting screens, and Towns as the point man, as the hub, sort of like what Draymond Green did. It's very interesting that they have put this in at this point of the season.
1: The Knicks' next opponent will be the winner of the Celtics 76 series coming your way tonight. Coming up next, we'll circle back to Major League Baseball. And, of course, we have our top sound for you. Don't go anywhere. 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
0: In the words of the Boston Celtics fans from years ago, see you Sunday. 112-110. Toronto wins game six. And we've got the two best words in sports for you on Sunday. Game seven.
2: That's what it sounded like on Sportsnet 590. The Fan, this series is going back to Cleveland and going there for game seven. Let's hear from Raptors forward. RJ Barrett asks, how many times did he dream of making a shot like that?
3: Still dream about it. And, you know, just want to say one, you know, Scotty for making the pass. You know what I mean? I said it before. We talked about it, you know, right before the play happened. But, you know, just him having that trust in me to make that pass at that moment was huge. And then, you know, glory be to God, I didn't make nothing the whole fourth quarter, whole overtime. So, you know, for that shot to drop, yeah.
2: Here's RJ Barrett on that game seven mentality.
3: I mean, kind of forget everything that's happened so far. Got one game to decide it all. I think this group has been tough and resilient, and we've fought through the toughest of tasks all year long. So going to Cleveland, game seven is going to be a tough task, but, you know, that's what we're built for.
2: As for the losing locker room, Cavaliers head coach Kenny Atkinson, what did he and his team struggle with not to be able to close out that game?
4: Oh man, I thought we did a lot of good things, Dan. I thought we rebounded like we asked them to rebound. We got some really good looks. You know, sometimes it's make or miss. But I like a lot of things we did. Listen, this is why you fight so hard to get home court advantage, right? We knew this wasn't going to be easy. This is a playoffs. This is what it's about. And we got to recover and get ready for Sunday's game.
2: Here's Cavaliers guard Donovan Mitchell. What went through his mind when that shot went down by RJ Barrett?
5: Damn, but there's nothing to be deflated about. Just gotta protect home court. Now, if this was game seven that happened, then, you know, a little different. But we had an opportunity. Didn't happen. We had to protect home court.
2: How about that? RJ Barrett, the game winner for a kid born in Ontario. Game seven in Cleveland Sunday. The home team has won all six games so far in that series. So what about tonight? Sticking with the game seven themes in Boston between the Celtics and the 76ers, who will face off in their own Game 7. The Celtics star Jason Tatum dealing with some calf discomfort. Here's ESPN NBA senior insider Shams Charania on Get Up with the latest.
6: It's positive right now. Everyone in Boston is downplaying anything with Jason Tatum, that this was even an injury. Joe Mazzulla denied that it was an injury at all.
7: Right.
6: Jason Tatum said after the game that it was just stiffness that he felt in his leg. I'm told Jason Tatum told some teammates after the game he's fine, he's good to go. So I think the expectation in Boston is game seven. Jason Tatum is all good.
2: Now, most thought that the Celtics would run away with this series. Host of First Take, Stephen A. Smith, weighs in.
7: The Sixers and the way they looked last night and the way they've looked over the last two games. I will say this, although I'm extremely confident in my New York Knicks, we prepped to beat Boston. We weren't prepped to face what we're seeing from these Sixers over the last two to three games. Maxey is shooting better than 50% from the field, averaging over 25 a game, okay? Paul George had 23 last night. And by the way, we're sitting there talking about the four-year max deal that he got. Well, guess what? The Clippers are home. Paul George is still playing. And if Philadelphia win this series, then we got to take everything back about how suspect the move may have been to give him the 4 years, because Paul George is showing up when it counts on both ends of the floor. Jaylen Brown was a minus 24 last night. A minus 24. That can't happen for an MVP candidate. Mm. That cannot happen.
2: Now, ESPN NBA analyst Kendrick Perkins has a prediction that will not be popular in the greater Massachusetts area.
8: I believe that the Philadelphia 76ers are going to win this series. I believe that the Philadelphia 76ers are going to upset the Boston Celtics and advance to the semifinals to play the New York Knicks. Because what I'm seeing right now, and I understand Joe Mazzulla is stuck in his ways when it comes to his offensive system. He's going to continue to shoot a lot of threes. But it's the defensive side of the basketball that concerns me. One, they have no answer for Tyrese Maxey. He has been doing whatever he wants, has been the ultimate floor general. And all of a sudden, Joel Embiid comes back unexpectedly. No one expected that, okay? He looked horrible, in my opinion, and still had like 20-plus points in game three. But what he did in game four and five and six. But I mean, I'm sitting up here saying to myself, well, damn.
2: That was a good beat. More from Perkins. The Knicks decimated the Hawks in the final game of their round one series, 140-89, the final. New York sent a message.
8: They sent a huge message to the rest of the league and to my big dumb ass too for picking the Celtics to come out of these. And they said, hey, Big Perk, sit your big ass down and watch this show. Because what I witnessed, not just last night, but over the last three games, I witnessed the New York Knicks find their identity on both ends of the floor. Now, we talk about their offense. Oh, Mike Brown has done a hell of a job of adjusting his offense because now we're seeing a sprinkle of what he learned from Golden State. Mm-hmm. You know how Draymond Green was that point center, point forward? We're witnessing that from Karl Anthony Towns. In two of these three games, we watched him have a triple-double.
2: Now, 880 ESPN New York host and ESPN NBA analyst Alan Hahn on Get Up says the Knicks, well, they showed something.
9: What they did in this series was dominate despite the fact that it had to go six, and that's what frustrates them. And what we were talking about, the floor-to-ceiling thing with this team, you saw it in this series. You saw it in game two when they gave a game away. That's the floor sometimes with them. But the ceiling, the gap between floor and ceiling is so wide because you saw it obviously in game six. This offense, which is very reminiscent of what Mike Brown saw as an assistant in Golden State, which was a lot of Brunson off the ball, running off screens, even setting screens, and Towns as the point man, as the hub, sort of like what Draymond Green did. It's very interesting that they have put this in at this point of the season.
2: The Knicks' next opponent will be the winner of the Celtics 76 series coming your way tonight. Coming up next, we'll circle back to Major League Baseball. And, of course, we have our top sound for you. Don't go anywhere. 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
10: 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And now we head to Game 7. 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
22: 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Are you not entertained?
21: Number 5.
22: The Yankees won 7-2 against the O's thanks to a 3-run shot by Ben Rice. The Yes Network had the call.
23: Kevin deep to right field. See ya! A bullet into the right center field seats. It's a 3-run home run for Rice, who just keeps doing it.
22: And the Sabres advance to the second round of the Stanley Cup playoffs. The call on 550 WGR.
24: The clock running down. Erasmus Dahlin, the Sabres captain, has the puck on his stick, and the Boston Bruins are going to retreat. And if you want to watch second round playoff action, you drive to Lindy Ruffalo as the Buffalo Sabres have beaten the Boston Bruins 4-1. We thank you, Boston, for your hospitality, but we have somewhere to be, and that's round 2.
21: Number 3.
22: To the NBA, the Pistons had a great comeback to beat the Magic, and Cade Cunningham's 3 late for the Pistons up for good. 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
25: Cunningham with 9 rebounds to go along with 27 points. Cunningham off the high middle screen. Driving, kick, pitch, and catch. Cunningham for 3 left. Wang! Good, good, good! Cunningham with 30. Just his second 3 of the game, and it's an 8-point affair.
21: Number 2.
22: And the Lightning forced the game 7 thanks to a game-winning overtime goal. The call on 102.5 the bump.
26: Eagles, Mexico games. In front, Gonzalez shoots him in.

0: And finally, the Raptors also forced a game seven thanks to a last second three by RJ Barrett. Sportsnet 590, the Fan had the call.
1: Scotty on the drive into the lane, kick to Barrett. Deep three, no good. Yes, it is! Yes, it is! With 1.2 to go, Barrett's shot hit. It went straight up in the air. The ghost of Kawhi Leonard. And it came down through the chin.
0: What a fun Friday night of forcing game sevens. I'm still a little bit concerned about the voice of the Tampa Bay Lightning from 102.5, the Bone there. We may have to check on him at some point because that was one hell of a call. But let's get back to Major League Baseball. As mentioned, Cubs and the Diamondbacks, 44 degrees on May 1st in Chicago, the friendly confines. Cubs newcomer Malik added to their lead in the fourth inning.
2: Gallen looks at second, works his motion and deals. Bregman swings, line drive to left. Barossa dives, it gets by him and will roll all the way to the wall. Swanson scores. Bregman on his way to second, makes the turn and he'll stop there.
0: The call on 104.3, the score. Great job by Zach Zabin. And that run certainly was needed because the Diamondbacks came all the way back, except the Cubs staved them off with a final of 6-5. NL Central matchup, Pirates hosting the Reds. Pittsburgh had lost five in a row, but the Buccos with a 3-0 lead in the fourth and adding to it.
3: Here's Brady Singer's 0-1. And a high fly ball to deep center field. Friedel back, warning track, approaching the wall. Clear the deck! A topiary tater for all Henry Davis and his first of the year. 4-0 Bucks in the fourth.
0: The call on Sports Radio 93.7. The Fan. Pirates snapped their losing streak, handling the Reds with a final of 9-1. In Miami now, Phillies and the Marlins, top of the seventh. Bryson Stott had to wait patiently for his first long ball of the year.
4: 2-2, here's the pitch. Swung on, hit high in the air, right field, it's deep. Casey back, looking up at the wall, and it's gone! Into the Phillies bullpen, a towering three-run home run for Bryson Stott, his first long ball of the year.
0: The call on Sports Radio 94 WIP. Phillies hang on to win it with a final of 6-5. Let's go to Denver now. Rockies, Braves tied in the top of the ninth. If it ain't in the air, it ain't getting out.
5: 1-2 pitch.
4: Swung on and drilled high in the air. Deep right field. Back to the wall. And that is out of here. The kid does it again. Michael Harris opens fire. And the Braves take the lead of the ninth.
0: They call on 680 the Fan. Braves beat the Rockies 8-6. How about the Mets taking on the Angels, who have dropped six in a row? Tied ball game in the seventh, but a Met bat changed that.
6: And a pitch to Mauricio. Swung on, smash to the gap in right center field. Trout going back. He'll just give this one a look and watch it fly. A go-ahead solo home run for Ronnie Mauricio over the 19-foot-high wall in right center field. And the Mets have come storming back and take a 4-3 lead in the seventh inning.
0: That was the call on 880 ESPN New York. The Mets win 4-3 the final. That is now seven straight losses for Mike Trout and the Angels. You've been listening to SportsCenter all night. That will do it for us. Let's recognize our producer, Steven Risser. Our technical director is Cam Berry. I'm Judson Richards. Marty and McGee are next. 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
19: A trio of crucial game sixes. I'm Chris Smith. Trailing by 1 point on their final possession in overtime, the Raptors gave the ball to Scottie Barnes, who led the team with 25 points.
20: Scottie on the drive, into the lane, kick to Barron. Deep three, no good. Yes, it is! Yes, it is! With 1.2 to go, Barron's shot hit. It went straight up in the air. The ghost of Kawhi Leonard.
19: Call on Sportsnet 590 The Fan. Cleveland had a chance, but the Evan Mobley three-pointer bounced off the front of the rim as time expired. The Raptors pushed their Eastern Conference first-round series to a seventh game by beating the Cavs 112-110. Also in the East, Cade Cunningham scored 32 as the top-seeded Pistons pulled off an incredible rally by erasing a 24-point deficit to beat the Magic 93-79 to force a Game 7 in their first-round series. Out West, LeBron James scored 28 points as the Lakers eliminated the Rockets with a 98-78 win in Game 6 and will now face the top-seeded Thunder in the conference semifinals. On the ice, the Lightning beat the Canadiens 1-0 in OT to force a Game 7 on Sunday night in Tampa. The Lightning trying to avoid a fourth consecutive first-round exit, while the Canadiens are chasing their first series victory in 5 years. This series winner will face Buffalo after the Sabres got their first playoff series win since 2007 by downing Boston in 6 games. Meanwhile, the Golden Knights advance to face the Ducks in the second round after they beat the Mammoth 5-1.
21: It's Michelle Smallman, and coming up Monday as we head into the second round of the playoffs, I'll tell you which player left has the most to gain. It's Unsportsmanlike, 6 a.m. Eastern, right here on ESPN Radio, ESPN2, and ESPNU.

0: hisn and beat yourn and take yourn and beat hisn. You know, you got a horse that they don't think can win, and then you win it anyway. It just reminds them you're really, really, really, really good at what you do.
1: I got to look up the current odds, but I think that Patente has moved. The morning line was 20-1, and Litmus Test was 30-1. I think that Patente's moved to 30-1, and Litmus Test has gone off the map. I'll have to look that up before our next segment. But look, nothing surprises me with Baffert. He's just so good at it, and you know, the GOAT.
0: Yeah, it's just with those larger than life personalities. They just like you know, Mr. Lucas. One of the greatest moments in the history of Marty and McGee was when he was sitting back there looking at the paper, and you know, this very weekend. And so I'm fascinated by the characters, you know, and it's the ones that are all, you know, the horses change, and you have the young owners that come and go and all that, but the trainers that have always been there and the owners that have always been there. I mean, they're the ones that, whether you love them or you hate them, again, it's just like NASCAR. It's just like baseball. It's like anything else. They're the ones that built the sport. And people loving them and hating them is part of what built that sport. So I'm just, those larger-than-life personalities, I just, you tell me about them when you meet them, when you first started in that world, has always fascinated me.
1: And Mr. Lucas, rest in peace, was incredible to me. He taught me so much just sitting there and trying to learn about this sport that has, you know, every sport, whether it's golf, whether it's auto racing, there's certain verbiage that's used and certain insight that's necessary that I just didn't have when I first started in this thing 10 years ago. And him and Todd Fletcher, who wanted to join us today, but again, he's trying hard to make sure the Renegade gets to the starting gate. He trains that horse, the morning line favorite, which again started at 4-1, has now moved to 5-1. So Todd sent me a text a little while ago. He's like, "I'm sorry, man, I'm not going to make it." All good. But all of these guys, certainly Baffert as well, Steve Asmussen, all these guys have taught me so much, and certainly Mr. Lucas. And one of my favorite stories about Mr. Lucas was, I remember there was a controversial topic about which I was chatting with him on camera, and he was very direct and very honest and very forward. And after the interview, I went over, I'm like, "Hey, just making sure that like you know, that you're okay with everything that you said." And he goes, "Marty, I'm an old man and I'm rich. I don't give a damn."
0: That's it, man. But you know, though, but what they understood was you were a guy that had never covered the sport, and you were a guy that was trying to learn about the sport. And ultimately, what they knew was you were the representative of ESPN and SportsCenter. It was in their best interest and in the best interest of sport to educate you. Tony Barnhart always tells, Mr. College Football, always tells a story about when he was writing for the Greensboro News and Record, I believe it was. And his like first week on the job, they're like, "All right, you're going to Martinsville and you're covering a NASCAR race." And he's like, "I didn't know anything about any of it." But he said when he got there, Richard Petty spotted him, realized he was a young sports writer, realized he'd never covered the sport. And he said Richard Petty sat there and explained everything about NASCAR to him in 2 hours. Because Richard Petty understood that you need to educate this guy. Because this guy can help everyone. And those guys, they understood that you really cared and you really wanted to know. And instead of saying, "I don't have time for that," they were smart enough to take you under their wing and explain to you what was going on. That's in everyone's best interest.
1: What we really want is to be good stewards of the spirit of their passion and be incredibly respectful of the history and the appreciation that so many millions of people have for the sport, and to accurately depict that.
0: Yep.
1: That's all I wanted and all I want even still. And again, you know, I got Todd giving me time. Michael Poli gave me all this time this week. Baffert, I was with for an hour yesterday, just talking life and learning about him and talking about this race. So yeah, I'm grateful for it, man. It's an incredible blessing.
0: And grateful for the people who are smart enough to help us out, because, you know, and understanding that our intent is to,
2: is to do exactly what you're talking about, and their intent is to help us do that. And then everybody understands too. When it goes wrong, we got to cover that too. And the pros understand it, and that's a gift. All right,
1: you can join us. 888. Man, being grateful. I think I have a Tide pen in my backpack. That's good because I spilled coffee all over my white pants I got on. Pants for the Derby. And so I'm gonna hit this Tide pen. And when we get back, I'll actually be on a professional camera. Praise ye the Lord.
2: Well, you've been doing a great job. I mean, except for the whole, spilling coffee thing. other than that, it's Marty McGee on ESPN Radio, the ESPN app, and the SEC Network.
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9: Fight to see another day. Never say die mentality. That's who we are. We weren't going to lay down.
10: The thing about Cade is he's a gamer. He's a winner, and he has that it factor of wanting to go get it done.
8: Pitch and catch. Cunningham for three left. Wang! Good, good, good. Cunningham with 30.
11: We just have amazing spirit, and this is a testament to what we've built and how these guys have responded.
12: I'm not sure there's a good team in the Eastern Conference. On the other hand, there are three game sevens in the Eastern Conference. One tonight, two tomorrow, including involving the Pistons, who came back from a seemingly insurmountable 24-point third quarter deficit. The Magic didn't score a point for 45 minutes of real time, from about quarter to nine to about 9:30 Eastern time. The Magic went not without a basket. The Magic went without a point, Lance, for 45 minutes. They scored 8 points in the fourth quarter, and the Pistons force game seven. What's up, everybody? Hammer and Emmett on ESPN Radio. I'm Aaron Goldhammer with Lance Meadow. We are presented by Progressive Insurance. And Lance, I guess there are no Cavs fans and no Magic fans that want to talk about either of these terrible losses last night, because we're looking for help and support for those fan bases to try to get through some difficult losses. At 888-SAY-ESPN. Lance, do you have any idea how many stations we're on around the country right now? It's like 450. We're on in all 50 states.
13: Okay. And you've counted all of them, yes.
12: Yes. We're on Sirius XM Channel 80. So you're telling me there's nobody in Arkansas, nobody in Arizona, nobody in Wyoming, nobody in Montana, nobody in Canada. All 12, how many provinces are there of Canada? I don't know, 11, 12, however many they are. Nobody in nobody can help us. There were two calls that James picked up. Both of them hung up. So I guess nobody wants to help anyone get over a tough loss. 888-SAY-ESPN, 888-729-3776. We will take your calls if you want to be a helpful person this morning coming up. But Lance, what did you make of the flip in score? End of the third quarter, start of the fourth last night between the Pistons and the Magic.
13: You know you're always in trouble when after a loss they start saying it's the first time since the play-by-play era in terms of archiving facts and stats in NBA history. So that's the first thing that I want to say, just to preface my statement. Orlando came out red hot. They were shooting 60% or better from the field. And then you figured, listen, the numbers were going to balance out. And they did. Desmond Bane went from hitting everything to nothing. And the Pistons returned to form. This was the first section of this series, Hammer, where the team that I watched all regular season, that had a defensive tenacity, attacked the rim, out-hustled their opposition, was back front and center.
12: Yeah.
13: Why that did not show up until this point is still a mystery, and I don't get it. Too much talent, too much experience on that team, excuse me. But the bottom line is they played probably their two best quarters even if you go back to the regular season last night, and that was a huge reason why they're getting a seventh game. And if you're Orlando, the old story is you're at home. You got to close this series out. The last thing you want to do is extend it and now have to go on the road. And from a mental momentum side of things, I mean, that locker room's got to be a mess.
14: Lance, goodbye to the Orlando Magic, I would think. Come on, you're up 24 in the third quarter of elimination game. The only way you don't win that game is to go 45 minutes without scoring. Some of these numbers are kind of like hard to process in audio, so just bear with me. But Orlando had a halftime lead of 60-38. They lost the game 93-79, which means they scored 19 points, not in the third quarter. They didn't score 19 points in the fourth quarter. 19 points in a quarter in today's NBA is a horrible offensive quarter. Lance, they scored 19 points in the entirety of the second half. It's almost something that, like, we've never seen before, and especially in a game of this magnitude. And I thought your point about energy and force was exactly right. Asar Thompson, I think, had 4 points in this game, but I thought his energy was unbelievable. I've never seen Duncan Robinson play with the level of tenacity and energy that he did last night. And then I thought Cade Cunningham really carried the Pistons home. This is going to go down as an epic Pistons comeback because I think they're winning game seven. Is there any way you could see Orlando? Boy, this would be a real test of mental toughness for them to be able to come back tomorrow afternoon, 3:30 on ABC, after being up 24 and blowing it, for them to come back in game seven and win.
13: If Franz Wagner comes back, maybe that aids their cause. I mean, they are missing one of their best big men to help offset some of that toughness that we saw return for the Pistons. But it's hard for me to envision, with everything that now the Pistons are riding on, and J.B. Bickerstaff, also their head coach, Hammer, and this doesn't get talked about enough, the film that he's going to now have at his disposal to show his players, to say, guys, this is who we are, okay? This is how now you have to start a basketball game. You can't wait till the third quarter to turn it up a notch against Orlando. No, you got to start right out of the gates. You're going to be home. You're going to have the crowd behind you. And you laid out a lot of the key plays from some of the complimentary pieces. But Cade Cunningham getting his hand in passing lanes, triggering the fast break, attacking the rim, getting an and one. I mean, that's what you want to see out of your best player, because everybody else should follow suit. I was very impressed with the approach. They didn't panic. They didn't look like a team that was a deer in headlights. They came out, they played their game, and little by little they chipped away, because Orlando did a lot of settling for threes and I think got completely out of character. And the Pistons are the type of team that can accomplish that feat.
14: Paul Reed played 11 minutes, had 3 blocks. There's some incredible statistical anomalies
13: efficiency here.
14: Yeah. Thompson had 5 stocks, which is my new favorite stat, Lance. It's steals plus blocks equals stocks. I'd never heard it until this year. I'm using it now all the time. Cade Cunningham had 5 stocks, 4 steals and a block. And the Magic went 45 minutes between made baskets, according to ESPN stats and info, going from 8:46 Eastern time to 9:31 Eastern time without a point. They're 23 straight misses, 23 bricks in a row were the most by any playoff team this century. 888-SAY-ESPN, the number, 888-729-3776. Boy, there were a couple of bad losses and a couple of incredible wins for teams in the NBA last night. We're asking you as a fan how you recover from a bad loss. And Dustin is in the state of Arkansas, and he joins us on Hammer and Emmett on ESPN Radio. What's up, Dustin?
15: And thanks for taking the call.
14: You got it. Go ahead.
15: Hey, I was 11 years old. I had the Michael Jordan jersey, the Michael Jordan starting lineup, little figures sitting on my bookshelf, the Gatorade poster on the wall. And then game one against Orlando, saw my show, Michael Jordan, get the ball stolen from him by Nick Anderson. And it broke my little heart, because it was the first time my hero let me down.
14: Dustin, it's okay. You and Lance won 6 championships. But that's Jordan wearing the 4-5. Jordan wearing the 2-3 would never have allowed Lance Nick Anderson to steal the ball.
13: Well, right? He just returned from retirement, so it was a bit of a rusty Michael Jordan who was trying to brush off his baseball career. But I remember that exact scenario. Nick Anderson, though, I think is more well known for missed free throws against the Houston Rockets in the NBA Finals than the steal on Jordan. But the reason why I didn't go in that direction, and that's a good one by the last caller, is I guess the level of expectation, even though it's Michael Jordan, hadn't played basketball in quite some time. You could understand they weren't going to be where they were, but that 93-94 team still had a legitimate shot to beat the Knicks without Jordan. So that's why that sticks with me a little bit more.
14: Lance, my shower last night was about 20 minutes.
13: I'm glad we got a description on that part because I want some closure on that front.
14: I'm just, for people that are wondering what I did, I tried almost to wash the R.J. Barrett back rim. I still can't. For a moment, the ball hits the back of the rim and you're like, oh, series is over. And then there's that. It's the longest second of your life while the ball is still hanging in the air before it then drops back through the basket. And you're like, I was watching this on my phone. Okay. Which, by the way, is a terrible way to watch a game. I know people love the ESPN app and it's better than nothing. But I'm on my phone because we did a charity event last night for the Make-A-Wish Foundation of Ohio, Kentucky, and Indiana. And there was a kid who got a great wish. The Cavs were so great to this kid, and he had an unbelievable he got to know Max Strus. He became friends with Donovan Mitchell and all this. And Lance, I'm watching the game on my phone as I'm hearing the story of the kid's wish, and the Raptors are going on an 11-0 run. And on the one hand, I'm loving the Cavs because of the work they did with this poor wish kid. And on the other hand, I want to throw my phone through the window because they're getting blitzed by the Raptors, who are missing two starters. No Brandon Ingram, no Emmanuel Quickley. 888-SAY-ESPN, 888-729-3776. It's Derby Day. We need to get you some winners. We will. Next.
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29: 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Taylor, how we doing?
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29: Tell us why fans should be excited for the Mubadala New York Sale Grand Prix.
30: The racing is just so exhilarating coming in and watching it from the storyline of government. 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And yeah, it's our home event this year. So we're pumped.
29: We are pumped as well. Taylor, we appreciate your time. 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We're looking forward to the Mubadala New York SAIL Grand Prix coming at the end of May. Taylor, thanks.
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14: The Stanley Cup playoffs continue. I'm Chris Smith. The Hurricanes emerge from a lengthy between rounds pause to face the Flyers in the opening game of round two. And ESPN's Greg Wyshynski says Philly needs to do one thing to have success against Carolina.
4: Don't get frustrated. Carolina is like playing an anaconda. They just will surround you and smother you and suck the oxygen out of your offense. These are young Flyers players that, although they're very defensively responsible, they love to get in on the action. Offensively, guys like Matvei Michkov, guys like Trevor Zegras, and Carolina is very adept at frustrating you.
14: Heard on ESPN Radio's Game Night. The Hurricanes won 3 of 4 games in the regular season, but all 4 went past regulation. The Flyers and Hurricanes begin their best-of-7 series in Raleigh at 8 p.m. Eastern on ABC. On the hardwood, it's a winner-take-all Game 7 as the Celtics host the Sixers in Boston. Celtics, 27-10 in Game 7s, the most wins in NBA history, while the Sixers have the most Game 7 losses in NBA history, going 6-12. Coverage begins 7 p.m. Eastern on ESPN Radio and the ESPN app. On to the NFL, where Steelers wide receiver DK Metcalf will not face criminal charges stemming from his altercation with a fan at Ford Field during their December game against the Lions, according to the Wayne County Prosecutor's Office. Metcalf was suspended 2 games without pay for the incident, forfeiting more than $500,000 in game checks and voiding his $45 million in guarantees. In the college ranks, Noah Roberts, the ESPN's number 4 running back in the 2027 class, has committed to Texas. Rivals.com was first to report the news of Roberts' commitment.
5: Hey, it's Michelle Smallman, and coming up Monday, as we head into the second round of the playoffs, I'll tell you which player left has the most to gain. It's on Sportsmanlike, 6 a.m. Eastern, right here on ESPN Radio, ESPN2, and ESPNU.
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12: 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I'm Aaron Goldhammer. He is Lance Meadow. And Mark Zeno is a very famous ESPN.com writer. He is an award-winning columnist. 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
13: That's
12: he is a bad
13: honor.
12: 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And, of course, you know him from ESPN Radio, ladies and gentlemen. On Derby Day, Mark Zeno joins us. Mark, where does this rank in terms of favorite gambling days of the year for you?
9: Derby Day is always great. But when you put on a Game 7 tonight as well, it's a nice lead-in, you know? The fastest 2 minutes in sports will get us to the fastest 2 hours in sports of an NBA Game 7. And it's coming all off the high of the New York Knicks, proving that they are the only team that can beat the Oklahoma City Thunder this year.
12: Did you have the Knicks minus 50 the other night? Because if you did, you covered. Mark Zeno with
9: I did, by the hair on my you-know-what did I cover. So, yeah, that was surprising. Listen, I, and you ready for my I'll give you my worst take early, okay? The ceiling that the Knicks have is very capable of beating the Thunder. The Knicks ceiling may be the highest ceiling of any team in the NBA in this postseason. And what we've seen from them so far has shown us, and it goes beyond beating the Hawks by 50. That was more of an indictment of the Hawks and how Atlanta, whenever asked to be in a big moment, routinely poops their pants. That's an Atlanta thing. But beyond that, the Knicks ceiling is clear and it's obvious. And when they play to that level, they are better than the Thunder.
14: when they play to that level is the operative conditional words, because they don't play to that level very often. Mark Zinno, let's start with the Derby. Zin, who I've heard is the best horse in this race, is also running from the worst post position. Is there a way that the one horse wins the Derby for the first time in 40 years today?
9: Yes, it's all in the job.

0: Mark.
1: Yeah, 100%. And the other question, between the Hawks, the Pistons, and the Rockets, who should be relegated after their playoff elimination game? Or after the last playoff game they played? Who should be relegated? Because I kind of vote like the Magic. I'm sorry, not the Pistons. The Magic should be relegated after that performance.
0: Yeah, they should be moved to the G League.
2: Yeah.
1: Yes, that's
2: Sioux City, that's in Orlando. There you go. Season opener. There you go. Right.
1: But to your point here, Lance, the Magic may have blown the best shot that they had, but I'll still maintain this. If Cunningham doesn't go off for 35, the Pistons can't win. I mean, they needed Cunningham to go for 32 and an 18-point second half. Like, if they even had a mediocre second, a below-average second half, not a historically bad, a below-average second half, the Pistons are already packing their bags for Cancun. Like, that's the reality of it. The only way the Pistons can win is if Cunningham carries the team for 35 or more. They have no other option. So if you're the Magic, focus on stopping that dude and let the chips fall they may.
2: Zen, I got to tell you, the Knicks at plus 280 to make the finals, they're not the favorite. Boston is still the favorite to make the finals and win
1: ridiculous.
2: The East. Yeah.
1: And it's
2: I'm looking at this future on DraftKings. I'm thinking about, you know, I don't know about pizza money, maybe a little more than pizza money on the Knicks at plus 280. Zen, appreciate it. You already gave your worst take, which is that the Knicks can be better than the Thunder, which I don't believe, but it was a bad take. So therefore, you're in the nomination. You're in the running for worst take of the week this week. And I think that's exactly what you wanted. And, appreciate the time. Thank you.
1: And I would say pizza and a calzone on the Knicks.
3: Worst take of the week, nominee.
2: Thank you, Mark. Appreciate it. So last weekend, Lance, we had calzone for dinner, and I wanted to have pizza the next night. And my wife said, no, those are the same food. And I said, completely disagree. The calzone had vegetables in it. Pizza, you don't put you don't put vegetables on a pizza if you're, you know. I mean,
4: well, wait a minute. You've never had broccoli or spinach on a pizza slice?
2: Broccoli on a pizza?
4: Yeah, of course.
2: What kind of New Yorker are you who puts broccoli on a pizza?
4: You go to a New York pizzeria, they have 75 different slices that you can experiment with. I'm not campaigning for pineapple here, Haver, okay? I'm talking about broccoli and spinach.
5: That is a whole other problem.
6: What about, like, peppers and onions? You know,
4: mushrooms I've had on pizza.
6: Mushroom is a vegetable.
2: You could put vegetables in a calzone. You could put chicken in a calzone. You don't put chicken on pizza either. A barbecue chicken pizza is called a flatbread, not a pizza. 888 say
4: ESPN. The technicalities.
2: Our number. Lance, you've been avoiding it, but I'm going to make you talk about LeBron and the Lakers winning another playoff series. Could Luka come back against the Thunder? We'll talk LA sports next.
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0: Anthony Richardson on the field in Indianapolis when he tapped out in the middle of a drive. He said he was too tired and checked himself out of the game. I've never seen another quarterback do that. And I think as much as the learning the offense and the transition from college to the NFL and all of those things have been a challenge, I think that moment is the one that defines his tenure so far in Indy. Those are our news and notes around the NFL coming up next. Oh, God. You're going to make me talk about the failures of my hometown Denver Nuggets. I have to. I'm contractually obligated. Fine. 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

0: are and to try to be up there with the Thunder and the Spurs. So this is almost like it was with Golden State, where there were some other teams in the West that sort of decided to pivot because they just figured, I don't know that there's any way that we're ever going to be able to beat that team. The Rockets are a long way away to me from being a real contender against the Thunder. They couldn't beat the Luka-less Lakers in a series, let alone thinking about contending against Oklahoma City.
1: It's a sad commentary, because when you're given gifts like that and realistic pathways and you can't take advantage of it, then what happens when you go up against a team at full force? It could be even more devastating. But when you bring up the term pivot and teams debating which direction they want to go, one of the worst things you could do, though, is break everything up for the hope of short-term success. Yeah. And that's what I think Houston has to be a little leery of. You got to wonder, okay, we want to move on from KD. You got to get younger, and you got to get that young superstar that right. is already established to put around some of these other up-and-coming players. I just don't know if that player is accessible on the market. And Giannis would concern me, because I think he'd be still more of a short-term answer, who also has no guarantee that he's going to stay healthy.
0: I mean, to me, the next step in this whole process, Houston's got to see, I think, how the lottery goes and what teams end up with the top picks in this draft. I think that'll be a really interesting dynamic for them if they could get rid of Durant and end up picking up a high pick and parlaying that into Giannis in some sort of deal. I think that's something that they'd have to really be interested in looking at. And then they have to see what the other teams that are at the bottom of the West are going to be looking like. How many is Dallas, you know, an up and coming force that they also have to worry about here with Cooper Flagg? They've got to take a look at the whole landscape as they evaluate what is next for their team. But what a disappointment. I would have them on the list, five biggest disappointments in basketball this year that they didn't end up getting out of the first round. Tune in. Baseball action tomorrow. We've got Tigers Rangers for you on Sunday Night Baseball. Coverage begins 6:30 Eastern Time on ESPN Radio and the ESPN app. And then, of course, you got the Game 7 tonight, Celtics and Sixers. 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And we will do that hockey on Hammer and Emmett next.
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5: Chris Garland with you. Glad to be joined right now by Taylor Canfield. He is the U.S. Sail GP team driver. And we are all getting ready for the Mubadala New York Sail Grand Prix coming up at the end of May. Taylor, how we doing?
6: Yeah, we're excited for the home event in New York. And can't wait to be there and racing in front of all the fans.
5: Now, what is your role as driver of the U.S. Sail GP team?
6: So as a driver, you kind of have two different roles. One is trying to help make sure that the boat is going, you know, as fast as you can around the racetrack. And then in addition to that, kind of the decision maker and maker on board, and, you know, using the information that I'm getting from the whole team and the coach booth to kind of make those split second decisions around the racetrack.
5: It sounds like an awesome atmosphere. What's the energy going to be like sailing right at New York City?
6: There's no better feeling racing in front of the home crowd, you know, representing our country and hearing their cheering through our headsets that we have on board is, you know, that gives me the chills just thinking about. So we're pumped.
5: We're looking forward to the Mubadala New York Sail Grand Prix coming at the end of May. Taylor, thanks.
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0: equatable. I think, too, you know, if you're Lemon, you thought you were going to be catching passes from Aaron Rodgers. And then you're like, oh, my God. Now, the Eagles have won more recently, but there's been a lot more drama in their wide receiver room. Like, you know, I just the thought of I'm with this team, I'm with that team, I'm with this coach, I'm with that coach, to me is absolutely fascinating. All right, Lance, I have been nominated this week for a couple of reasons. But the question is, will I win? The worst take of the week will be awarded next. Hammer and Emmett continues on ESPN Radio and the ESPN app.
1: 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And now we head to Game 7. 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
4: 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I'm Aaron Goldhammer. He is Lance Beddoe. I've won this award once in history, and I'm now

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5: Tatum expected to play after leaving game six with a sore leg. Tyrese Maxey coming off a 30-point game. It's on ESPN Radio with the pregame at 7 Eastern. The winner plays New York. A couple of game sevens tomorrow. In game six, Toronto got a miracle bounce on a 3-point shot by RJ Barrett to beat Cleveland in overtime.
6: The ghost of Kawhi Leonard, and it came down through the chin. It looked like it was off, and it went straight up and came straight down.
5: Eric Smith on Sportsnet 590, the Fan, game seven in Cleveland. Orlando led by 24, but lost to Detroit. The Magic missing 23 straight shots. Cade Cunningham scored 32 for JB Bickerstaff.
7: We just have amazing spirit and never quit. And this is a testament to what we've built and how these guys have responded.
5: Game seven in Detroit. NHL's second round, game one tonight on ABC. Philadelphia at Carolina. All four regular season meetings went to overtime. Carolina won 3. Baseball, Orioles, Yankees scoreless in the second. Toronto at Minnesota coming up. The White Sox in San Diego later. Munetaka Murakami leads the majors with 13 home runs. Cubs hosting Arizona in 20 minutes. Nico Hoerner out of the lineup after leaving last night with a sore neck. It's on many ESPN radio affiliates and the ESPN app.
8: 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I'll tell you just how many teams left in the NBA playoffs that can actually win the title. 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
1: Of course, that list, the only list that matters.
2: What? I'm from the loop, and I'm proud. It is time for my Power Rankings here on Unsportsmanlike. Evan Cohen, Courtney Cronin, here with you. I am Michelle Smallman. 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
3: Well, can I have it back? I mean, you don't even give it back to me.
2: I did. I pushed it over that way. I'm sorry that it got caught. Is that your hair tie right there?
3: No. Whose is that?
2: It's not mine. I don't know.
3: That's weird.
2: I asked because you use a scrunchie as your wallet.
3: Yeah.
2: So I didn't know if that was your wallet scrunchie.
5: All right, let's focus. We got a list to get to.
2: My power rankings today, the top five quarterbacks in the quarterback battles in the NFL that we're going to be paying attention to heading into the 2026 season. Pat.
0: Number five.
2: Let's head to Vegas. Kirk Cousins, the veteran in that quarterback room. But Fernando Mendoza was just drafted number one overall by the Las Vegas Raiders. And while we all expect it to be Kirk Cousins to start the season, if Mendoza absolutely blows everyone in Vegas away, we are going to wonder when he's going to get the start. That one, certainly worth paying attention to, Evan.
3: Courtney, am I wrong to hope this is not a quarterback battle? That the best thing for Mendoza is to play as little as possible in year one?
6: Of course, no, that's the right play, because that's how, when we were doing the quarterback succession plans yesterday, the one that I think we all love that worked out really, really well for the Kansas City Chiefs was Alex Smith, take the reins in year one, ride this thing out as far as you can get. Maybe we see a game or two from Patrick Mahomes, and then it works. I would like to see the same thing happen with the Las Vegas Raiders. They're under no pressure to play him in year one. And that's the thing that I think can't be lost in all of this. If you don't want to mess up his development, you don't put him out there before he's ready. He's a peer progression passer. Most of them are when they leave college. So that's going to take time to break that habit and to learn how to read defenses in the NFL. Probably takes longer than 10 games, but I would set the bar at 10 is probably where, in reality, NFL teams are thinking maybe you can make the switch just to see what you have this year. But I'd love to see him play like one game or none, frankly.
3: Wow. I love that take. One game or none.
6: Yep.
3: That is the right answer. But people will say, my God, it's a bad pick. They should. No, one game or none is the best possible season for Mendoza.
6: Spend your money wisely.
2: Are you okay?
6: You just gave Kirk Cousins $20 million fully guaranteed in this contract. Let him play. There's no rush. There's no rush right now for Fernando Mendoza.
2: But we've seen teams do it. We've seen teams get enamored with their pick and play them early, even when they have a veteran in-house. Pat, next one.
0: Number four.
2: Let's go up north, shall we? To Minnesota. I'm definitely paying attention to Kyler Murray and J.J. McCarthy. You could argue that this one deserves to be higher on the list. J.J. McCarthy, obviously the first round pick a couple years ago for the Minnesota Vikings. They elect to go with him last year when Sam Darnold and Daniel Jones were no longer options. We just assumed that he was going to be the latest in the line of quarterbacks that Kevin O'Connell got the best out of. And whether it was injuries or just flat out poor performance, it was not that. So they bring in Kyler Murray. He signs a $1.3 million deal to compete with J.J. McCarthy. You have Justin Jefferson saying, hey, J.J. and I have linked up, but now we've got a battle in this quarterback room, which I think could benefit him. Essentially saying, if you want the job, go win it. So I'm going to be paying big time attention to what happens in Minnesota.
3: I'm on the record, Courtney, as saying I think this is a loser leaves town match. I don't think both of these guys are on the Vikings for 17 games. Why do I think that? Because they signed Carson Wentz, who they liked and took a bullet for them basically last year playing through horrific injuries, and he makes sense as a backup quarterback. I don't. If Kyler Murray loses the job to J.J. McCarthy, I think they let him go sign somewhere else. And if J.J. McCarthy likely loses the job to Kyler Murray, I think they trade him and say, like, we tried, it's over.
6: Would J.J. McCarthy beating out Kyler Murray be the best possible thing that could happen to the Vikings this year? Because it would prove, hey, no, we weren't wrong for trading up to get this guy. He just won the job after everybody had written him off. I mean, that's best case scenario. Very unlikely scenario, because they clearly felt that they needed to go sign Kyler Murray because they don't have something right now in a quarterback who was wildly inaccurate last year. I love this one. I actually probably would have put it further up the list, Michelle, because of all of that uncertainty over a first-round draft pick potentially being on his way out. as Evan was pointing out, maybe even this season, if it is a loser leaves town sort of battle, but they will have all of my attention this offseason.
2: Next one, Pat.
0: Number three.
2: I could have put the Vikings higher, but this one's kind of an Evan Cohen special.
3: Oh.
2: Could Carson Beck be the starter in Arizona?
3: Yes. Yes.
2: Jacoby Brissett and Gardner Minshew in that quarterback room. Jacoby Brissett wanting a long-term extension. We'll see how that works out. But when they drafted Carson Beck, I thought, could we see Evan Cohen have to watch Carson Beck be the starter for the Arizona Cardinals? Evan, go ahead.
3: I give Carson Beck a ton of credit. Led his team to a national championship game last year. He was excellent for Miami. I don't see him as like a can't-miss pro quarterback, which is why Small said that, but I think it's a good one. And Courtney, I'm not sure how much of a battle it is. I think if he's good enough, they're going to let him play.
6: They shouldn't. Again, this falls into don't set people up to fail who are not ready to play. But yeah, I do think that he has a great chance to be starting far sooner than some of the other rookie quarterbacks because Jacoby Brissett's in front of him. Gardner Minshew right now in front of him. He's a third round pick. They're going to want to see what they have in him this year. So they're going to have to get him on the field at some point sooner than later.
2: Pat.
0: Number two.
2: Let's go to Atlanta.
3: Oh, I thought that was going to be number one.
2: No, we've got a juicy number one. Michael Penix Jr., obviously working back from the knee injury. They bring in Tua Tagovailoa, whose tenure in Miami was less than stellar. And I'm very curious to see how this one's going to shake out. Because as Pat and Nuno were saying during the break, if Tua gets in there and he impresses, could Atlanta somehow fall in love with the idea of maybe rolling with him moving forward?
3: This is the one where I have legitimately no idea what's going to happen. None whatsoever. Penix is the guy they drafted in the top 10. When I say they, I mean the organization, but not the people running it. Ian Cunningham as the general manager, as well as Kevin Stefanski as the head coach, Matt Ryan as the president. The quarterback they brought in, Tua, both lefty, ironically enough. Courtney, this is a great one for me because I don't know what's going to happen here. If you told me either one of these guys started all 17 games, I'd believe it. And if you told me either one of these guys was on a different team by the end of the year, I'd believe it.
6: I feel like we know Tua's going to be starting sooner just because Michael Penix Jr. is coming off that ACL tear that happened in November. But long term, who's the starter in week 17, week 18? I think it's anybody's game at this point. For whatever reason, we don't talk about this team and their quarterback battle nearly enough. I don't know why, but I'd like to see Tua live up to that big old contract that he's still got tied to him from Miami to see if another team can get the best out of him.
2: And finally,
0: number one.
2: It's got to be the Cleveland Browns.
3: Oh. Yeah, I don't know that it's a QB competition, though.
2: Because they're basically intimating and saying that Deshaun Watson has the inside track to be the starter. We talked about soft launching and hard launching yesterday. But the fact that we have not seen Deshaun Watson play any good football in, what, 5 years? And he's got the inside track to be the starter? That's an indictment on Shedeur Sanders. You have to wonder about what they think about him. Is he going to get a fair opportunity? Are either of these quarterbacks going to be decent at all for Cleveland? Who's going to get the reps? I cannot wait to see how this one
3: all
2: goes.
3: Five are juicy. That's what's going to be cool about this offseason into training camp. Like, those are all legit QB battles that we need to keep an eye on. I think I would have put Atlanta one. Courtney, very quickly, the team you would have put one if it was yours.
6: I like Cleveland at one.
3: Okay.
6: Because even though we all are in agreement here, soft launch, hard launch, whatever side you land on it with Deshaun Watson, this is the juiciest one that, once again, just like it was last year, going to be the center of training camp across the league.
3: Michelle's Power Rankings, top five QB battles. Well done, Smallsy.
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1: I'm Dave Mager. The Boston Celtics kept winning without a recovering Jason Tatum for most of the season. Before tonight's Game 7 against Philadelphia, Tatum now listed as questionable with a stiff left knee. He left Game 6 in the third quarter. It's on ESPN Radio with the pregame at 7 Eastern. The winner plays New York. Couple of Game 7s tomorrow, Toronto and Cleveland, Orlando at Detroit. The LA Lakers start the second round at OKC Tuesday after finishing off Houston. Ime Udoka's Rockets were without Kevin Durant in the season-ending loss.
2: You know, these are nights you have them for when other guys are kind of going through it. And throughout the season, you can kind of carry this on nights like this, the poor shooting nights, until other guys got it going. And it was definitely evident tonight.
1: Minnesota at San Antonio for Game 1 Monday. NHL's second round, Game 1 tonight on ABC, Philadelphia at Carolina. Montreal at Tampa Bay for Game 7 tomorrow. Baseball, Byron Buxton goes deep for the fifth time in his last six games. Minnesota and Toronto tied at 1 in the second. Cody Bellinger a home run as the Yankees lead Baltimore 1-0 in the third. Arizona at the Cubs scoreless in the first. It's on many ESPN radio affiliates and the ESPN app. The Phillies in Miami, Don Mattingly 4-0 as manager. PGA at Doral, it was a 5-shot lead about an hour ago. Now Cameron Young in front at 12-under, a 2-shot lead over Nick Taylor. Tennis, Madrid Open, Marta Kostyuk beats Mira Andreeva.
3: Hey, it's Evan Cohen coming up Monday with the second round of the NBA playoffs about to tip off. I'll tell you just how many teams left in the NBA playoffs that can actually win the title. 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

0: Schwarzenegger in the NBA playoffs. Celtics Sixers game 7 in Boston. Jason Tatum now listed as questionable with a stiff left knee. He left game 6 in the third quarter. Boston has won 6 straight playoff meetings with the Sixers since a loss in 1982. It's on ESPN Radio with a pregame at 7 Eastern. NHL Josh Stone of the Buffalo Sabres started the play that finished off the Boston Bruins in 6.
1: Here's a chance, the front score! Big hit in the corner. Doan is on the ice picking himself up after Zach Benson finishes the play.
0: Dan Dunleavy on WGR. That put Buffalo up 3-1 in the third. First Sabres playoff series win in 19 years. Tampa Bay at Montreal. They were scoreless in overtime in game 6. The Lightning with the puck.
2: Hagel breaks it to James. In front of Savas. Shoots him in. Score! Score! Score! Gage Gonzalez!
0: Dave Mishkin on 102.5 The Bone. Game 7 tomorrow at Tampa. Second round, game 1 tonight on ABC. Philadelphia at Carolina. It's their first playoff meeting. Baseball. 2 home runs for Cody Bellinger. Yankees lead Baltimore 6-1 in the 6th. Minnesota 3, Toronto 2 in the 5th. And the Cubs lead Arizona 1-0 in the 4th. It's on many ESPN radio affiliates and the ESPN app. The Phillies coming up in Miami with Don Mattingly 4-0 as manager. Cameron Young leads the PGA at Doral.
3: Hey, this is Rich Eisen. Coming up Monday, the NBA playoffs first round is in the books. The NFL, of course, we've got that covered. And the actor Laz Alonso from The Boys' final season on Amazon Prime is in studio. 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

0: Wow. You know, you might be right. We're just wrapping up April right now, and I wonder if you're right about that. And shows how much I know. If you would have asked me which is the National League East team that you're most worried about going into the year, I would have said it's the Braves, and it's not even close. I'd look at them right now because of just all the injuries that they suffered, all the starting pitching injuries that they suffered. Jerickson Profar being out for the year with a second PED violation. To me, like, I thought they were going to hit. I mean, it's bad. You brought up Sean Murphy coming back. What are they going to do with Sean Murphy and Drake Baldwin?
1: Sean Murphy's going to be, he's going to take the majority, I'm saying like 60% of the catching games. He will be the catcher. Right. They value Drake Baldwin for his, what he does as a hitter. He will be the DH. Okay. He will be like a Cal Raleigh type catcher, except Sean Murphy's going to catch more games. I'm sure Jonah Heim, there'll be roster adjustment they're going to have to make with him, which I know they explained to him at the time he signed. Right.
0: Yeah. Yep, absolutely. And they're going to have to keep that third catcher. But I mean, it's just, I was just trying to underscore the point that, like, Drake Baldwin is a dude. My God.
1: He's a dude.
0: Wow. But to me, the most impressive thing is their rotation. I thought they were going to be in huge, huge trouble starting pitching wise. And you look at like what Bryce Elder is doing, what Chris Sale is doing at this age. Reynaldo Lopez is putting up good numbers. There was concern about him going into the year. And in the bullpen, like Raisel Iglesias goes down. Oh, no worries. Robert Suarez will take over the ninth inning. And you're right. I mean, Alex Anthopoulos is to have all the injuries that you've suffered and to still have a roster that looks like this, where you're saying it might be one of the deepest Braves rosters of this era. That's quite impressive. And a credit to Walt Weiss too, man. Like, you know, that was among all the new managers, like probably that was the one that got the least bit of pop. Everybody thought that he'd just be an extension of Brian Snicker. And like, it's just been, he's been such a great asset. I love watching him. He's so fiery. I saw him tackle, obviously, Jorge Soler the other day. Like, he seems like a really good fit for that team.
1: When we're done, I'm going to tell you an off the record Walt Weiss story that you're going to absolutely love. And if we could somehow find a way to get it in print, it would be amazing. So last one for you, the Seattle Mariners, they're back to 500. They've righted the ship. What I've heard, you know, some conversation among executives is they're finding a common denominator between some of the teams that got off to slow starts and the level of participation from their rosters in the WBC.
0: Oh, yeah.
1: I think we could count the Mariners among those. Cal Raleigh, Julio Rodriguez, Josh Naylor all got off to tough starts. Man, they're pulling it together now. Cole Young has been the best second baseman in baseball so far this year. 9 defensive runs saved. That's more than double the next closest guy, who's Gleyber Torres at 4. He's been terrific. You know, Brendan Donovan's hurt. He'll come back. And eventually, Cole Emerson will be called up to the big leagues. I'm guessing sometime at the end of May, beginning of June, he gets some more experience. I think they're going to wind him running away with the American League West. The fact that no other team grabbed this division, I think that was an opportunity lost for teams like the Rangers.
0: Absolutely. I think, and you didn't know me, like we made a thing on this podcast about me vouching for the Mariners, but like I thought, Yankees included, I thought they were the best team in the American League going into this year. I thought they were the most complete team. I don't think Mariners officials are fans of the WBC just because of the impact it's had on them. You've neglected to mention Andres Munoz in that too, by the way, how much in the ninth inning. And to me, it's never one player, okay? And especially not with how the Mariners' season has gone. But Julio Rodriguez has his entire career has struggled in the first half. He has struggled in April. I looked this up like right before coming on. First half OPS for Julio Rodriguez throughout his career, 733. All right? Career OPS at the end of April, 659. All right? And the one thought that I had going into the year was, if Julio Rodriguez could get off to a better start, the Mariners are going to take off. And over these last couple of weeks, we've seen it. Julio Rodriguez looks like Julio Rodriguez.

0: And we'll see if the Tigers get back. You know, we'll see if the Blue Jays, as they get players back from the injured list, if they wind up improving. All right, Alden, thanks for doing this.
1: Pleasure as always, Buster.
0: Kevin Gausman is in his 14th year in the majors, and over the last seven seasons, he has a 3.33 ERA. He's eight strikeouts away from 2,000 in his career. Kevin, how you doing?
2: I'm good. How are you doing?
0: I'm doing well. So tell me what that would mean when you hit that number, 2,000.
2: Yeah, I mean, I think obviously it's really cool. For me, it's a number I don't think I ever thought I would get to. I'll say that. You know, just from afar, like, you know, I remember getting to 1,000 thinking like, you know, wow, I can't believe I got to 1,000. And to have, you know, a chance to get to 2,000 is really cool. I think it just shows, you know, reminds me how old I am and that I've been doing this for a while. So, you know, I'll take that.
0: Yeah, and I don't know if you remember this. I remember talking to you in the weeks before you got drafted. You know, and so it's been so much fun to see your progression through the big leagues. You know, you had some downs, you had tons of ups. Now that you are where you are and you can look back on it, when you think about what changed in your career, how would you define that?
2: Man, a lot. A lot has changed. So many different deliveries, so many different arsenals. I mean, listen, I got drafted as a sinker baller with a good curveball and, you know, an okay slider. A good changeup at the time that was my split, but I didn't really know what I was doing with that pitch for a long time and for a long time in the big leagues. Didn't necessarily know how good it was going to be. It was pretty hit or miss, you know, for a couple innings, it would look really good. And, you know, then I'd hang a couple and give up some home runs. Pitching in the AL East early in my career was tough. And, you know, I think I just didn't really find my strengths until, you know, just further down in my career, you know, and it took kind of some different people coming to me and talking about my stuff and, you know, took getting traded, you know, and being on a couple of different teams with, you know, some different, I guess, analytical teams to kind of really kind of unbox my full potential, I guess, and really just kind of hone in on, like, what are my strengths? I've always known I have a really good fastball, but, you know, where do I need to throw that fastball? And now I've kind of learned, you know, my command has gone up over the years, which has definitely made things a little bit easier. You know, just understanding my body and my delivery and, you know, so I wouldn't say it's one thing. It's been a mixture of a lot of different things, honestly.
0: I'm going to ask you to sort through some of the voices that you've heard that helped you along the way and pick out someone as an example who is a sort of a crossroad presence in your career. And I'm assuming, too, another thing that you guys all have to sort through is how to focus on the voices that are most important to you. Because I remember when I saw you when you were a young player in the Orioles camp, and I'm not going to say who I was with, but it was with a veteran pitcher who had finished his career. And I'm listening to it, and I was like, man, he's throwing so much information at this young player. That, to me, I'm assuming is part of your process.
2: Yeah, for sure. You know, and honestly, I can't imagine coming up nowadays because the information that we have now is 10 times more than when I first came up. You know, when I first came up, like our scouting reports were pretty simple, you know, and now they have everything you could imagine, you know, the information that they're giving these guys. And it's good, but it can also overwhelm you at the same time. But, you know, for me, I think I just, it just took me a while to realize what makes me great, you know, and that was my ability to throw the ball up in the zone. But, you know, when you're a sinker baller early in your career and everyone's telling you to pitch down the zone, you know, like I was just listening to everybody else. And it really took me getting traded to Atlanta and having a pitching coach that I had before in Dave Wallace that kind of sat me down with Anthopoulos and everybody there in Atlanta and kind of was like, we want you to pitch up in the zone a lot. Like, don't worry about pitching down in the zone. And it was kind of reverse of everything that I had heard up to that point, you know? And it was like, don't worry about your slider. Throw your changeup or your, like, back then it was still called my changeup. You know, throw your changeup a lot. And I just remember thinking,

0: like, I don't know if this is going to work. And man, they were onto something. And you know, the more that I've thrown that pitch, just the more it's gotten better, the more comfortable and more understanding I have of it.
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0: All right. Why do people love the Blue Jays clubhouse so much? What is it? You know, last year we heard all about the culture in your clubhouse. Why do you think that is? What makes it so different, so great than a lot of teams?
1: Well, I mean, I can only kind of compare it to the other teams that I've been on, but I think it's just the amount of young guys that we have that are not necessarily the huge prospects. You know, like we don't have many of the guys that, you know, have been the dude like their whole career, their whole life. You know, obviously, like, we have Vladdy and we have some big name guys. Max is in here as well. But we have a lot of guys like Ernie Clement, you know, who has been DFA'd, you know, and, you know, kind of grinded through the minor leagues. Nathan Lucas, like, a lot of these guys that really, like, earned the right to get to the big leagues. And so they're very, I think, appreciative, and they don't take anything for granted. And so they're willing to, you know, hop around positions because they're still in the lineup if they're playing left as opposed to right, or, you know, like, so I think it just makes for, and too, when you're winning last year, you know, when we're winning, you know, we went 12 in a row, you know, winning cures all. So when you're winning, you're having a lot of fun. And so I think the more that we won last year, and having fun doing it, winning late inning comeback games, you know, it's just, we just got closer and closer. And it honestly became really fun and really exciting. Everybody, I genuinely think everybody just couldn't wait to get to the ballpark, you know, to be around each other. And that was the worst part about losing game 7 last year was, you know, you're playing, you're around everybody for so long, and then it's one game and you lose and it's over. You know, it's like everyone's going back home, you know, different flights going all over the country to different countries, and, you know, it's all just over. So I think I'd say more than anything, it's just how close we are as a group, and we just really enjoy being around each other and having fun and playing the game with each other.
0: Every 10 years, as you move forward, you know, 2035, 45, 55, there are going to be reunions with that team because it was so special and the World Series was so amazing. And you guys are going to tell stories. Tell me about the Max Scherzer story that maybe you tell people to give them a taste of his personality.
1: Yeah. Oh, man, there's so many stories. you know, it's so funny because, Like I just said, there's so many stories. Like, even I think 2 days ago, he was just walking through the clubhouse and like some songs playing, and you know, everybody knows about the piano. Like, he did the piano to kind of help his thumb. Well, now he's like a pianist. All he does is play the piano. So he'll just sit there and a song's playing and he's at his locker and he's just, you know, all he hears is like the keynotes of the piano. And he doesn't sound good. Like, when you listen to him play, like, it doesn't sound good, but somehow he knows like the notes in all these songs. But no, it's just funny. It's funny to see a guy who's, you know, obviously in my mind, a first ballot Hall of Famer.
0: Yep.
1: But it was cool to see the most random thing in piano last year turn his season around and really allowed him to be able to pitch game 7 of the World Series. You know, if he wouldn't have found piano last year, he probably would have retired, honestly. You know, that was like a serious question in his mind. And so it's just funny how that one thing, you know, it was such a crazy season, you know, of so many different storylines between Max, you know, in our rotation specifically, Bieber, he had kind of just got here coming back from TJ. You know, Trey Savage wasn't even in big league camp last year. Like, there was just so many stories. You know, Bass goes to the bullpen. But, you know, Max, he is one of one, and he can never turn off his competitiveness. So, you know, if someone came in and was like, we're going to have you're going to go against some famous pianist, you know, Max would get as prepared as he could to try to beat this person, you know, and that's just the way he is. Like, and I respect that about him.
0: Yeah. What kind of music does he, when he does the songs? I mean, what are some of his favorite genres that he works with?
1: Well, I know he was working on We Are the Champions. He really wanted to play that. He was very hopeful that he was going to be able to play that last year at the end of the season. Obviously, it didn't work out. But, you know, it's a lot of, like, It's a lot of like rock, you know, old school rock, but then you'll also hear some random like Tupac songs in there that he's learning. So, you know, he's a man of many talents, that's for sure.
0: You referenced how the game has changed so much in your time in baseball, and it feels like that more teams are trending toward calling pitches from the dugout. How do you feel about that as someone who's pitched for a long time?
1: Yeah, I think it's unfortunate. I think, you know, that's one thing that as a catcher, as a young catcher, like you had to learn how to call a game in the big leagues, you know, and you went through your ups and downs of learning how to do that. You know, some tough conversations that you had to sit down with, you know, maybe the closer after the game, and he's mad that, you know, he kept having to shake you, and you have to kind of talk through with these discussions. But yeah, I mean, it's unfortunate. I think that's what they do in college. You know, it's kind of what it reminds me of back in college is, you know, the pitching coach is calling every pitch. And I just think it's unfortunate because you don't get a feel for the game as much, you know.
0: And what hitters are doing and adjustments that are being made.
1: Yeah, you know, one thing I used to love, like I only played with Buster Posey for 1 year, but the favorite thing he used to do is he would sit back and he would just look at the guy, kind of, you know, look him up and down and try to get a feel for, like, almost like he could look at him and figure out what he was thinking. And I always thought that was something that obviously now if we're calling it from the bench, that's not going to be, you know, it's not going to be happening a little more.
0: Yeah. Just a last one for you. When you are pitching a game, how much of that is you? How much of it is the catcher? How much of it is what you talked about before the game? Because I, just in my time, like when I covered Andy Pettit, he wanted the catcher to run the game. And on the other hand, you know, Roger Clemens would run the game. He and Jorge Posada would collaborate. How about other pitchers who wanted the catcher to get out of the way? Where do you fall on that spectrum?
1: Yeah, well, I'm a little different. You know, I pitch a lot different than most pitchers, and I know that. And so, you know, if I have a guy who I have a lot of history with, you know, like Heinemann here, I know him pretty well. He knows me really well. But we have Valenzuela now, who's a rookie. So I might take a little bit more of kind of the reins when it comes to when he's catching me, just so the game can go a little bit smoother, you know, because now with the clock, you know, if you guys aren't on the same page, you know, it can become a problem pretty quickly. So, you know, you just want to give yourself enough time to breathe before you make the pitch. So, you know, when it's younger guys, I'll definitely try to kind of, you know, pitch my own game. But when it's a little bit of a veteran guy that's more established, I'll kind of rely on them a little bit more. They kind of know me, know when I like to throw my slider, those types of things. And so, but yeah, that's all, you know, another process of kind of learning each other.
0: Sarah Langs, reporter, producer for MLB.com. Every week she joins us for the numbers game.
2: Number three.
3: Ellie De La Cruz is the seventh player since 1900 with at least 10 home runs and 8 stolen bases before his team's 30th game of a season, joining 2002 Vladimir Guerrero, 1997 Larry Walker, 1996 Barry Bonds, 1995, Mo Vaughn, 1987, Eric Davis, and 1922, Ken Williams.
2: Number two.
3: Aaron Judge and Ben Rice are the second pair of teammates in Yankees history to both reach 10 home runs before the team's 30th game of a season. They joined Mickey Mantle and Yogi Berra, who did so in 1956. They're also the second pair of MLB teammates with at least 10 home runs and 20 walks before their team's 30th game, along with Mark McGwire and Jim Edmonds for the Cardinals in 2000.
2: Number one.
3: Celebrating your 20th birthday in an MLB game is already an achievement, given that most players are still in the minors at that age. But Connor Griffin didn't just play last Friday. He put on a show, crushing his first career home run. He became the fourth player in MLB history to homer on his birthday at age 20 or younger, joining Aramis Ramirez in 1998, Buddy Lewis in 1936, and Fred Carroll in 1884. But none of those other homers were of the first career variety like Griffin's. He became the 25th player in history to hit his first career home run on his birthday and the youngest of the group. Griffin finished the day with 3 hits, becoming the youngest player since at least 1900 with 3 hits in a game on his birthday.
0: And my thanks today to Alden Gonzalez, to Sarah Langs, and to Kevin Gossman. Thanks for listening. Stay safe. And
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10: I'm Dave Mager. 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New favorites, So Happy and Commandment are at 5-1. Renegade is one of three horses at 6-1. NBA playoffs, Celtics Sixers Game 7 in Boston. Jason Tatum now listed as questionable with a stiff left knee. He left Game 6 in the third quarter. It's on ESPN Radio with the pregame at 7 Eastern. Two more Game 7 tomorrow. In Game 6, Toronto got a miracle bounce on a three-point shot by R.J. Barrett to beat Cleveland in overtime.
11: The ghost of Kawhi Leonard, and it came down through the tin. It looked like it was off, and it went straight up and came straight down.
10: Eric Smith on Sportsnet, 590 The Fan, Game 7 in Cleveland. Orlando led by 24 but lost to Detroit. The Magic missed 23 straight shots. Cade Cunningham scored 32 for J.B. Bickerstaff.
12: We just have amazing spirit and never quit. And this is a testament to what we've built and how these guys have responded.
10: Game 7 in Detroit. NHL second round game 1 on ABC. Philadelphia at Carolina tonight. It's their first playoff meeting. Baseball. The Phillies activate catcher J.T. Realmuto. Blue Jays DH George Springer left today's game after being struck on the foot by a pitch. He just came back from a broken toe. Minnesota leads Toronto 4-3 in the sixth. Yankees 6, Baltimore 4 in the seventh. Cubs 1, Arizona nothing in the sixth. Ian Happ, a home run.
13: Hey, it's Michelle Smallman, and coming up Monday, as we head into the second round of the playoffs, I'll tell you which player left has the most to gain. It's on Sportsmanlike, 6 a.m. Eastern, right here on ESPN Radio, ESPN 2, and ESPNU.
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0: tell you what, we've got game seven tonight between the 76ers and the Celtics. Look, if you're like the Kentucky Derby, you've got that going on as well. You got NHL hockey, the playoffs. As a matter of fact, game one between the Philadelphia Flyers and the Carolina Hurricanes on ABC. You've got all kinds of sports, as a matter of fact, going on, and we're going to talk about it. It's primetime on ESPN Radio, the all-new ESPN app, Sirius XM Channel 80, and tune in. 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I'm Donald Ware, and look, I tell you what, you can call him the doctor of the NBA, of analytics, of sports betting. You can call him a philosopher, but what I'm going to call him is the doctor, Andre Snellings also. What's going on, Andre?
1: What up, D? How's it going?
0: Doing good, man. Look, we got a lot to talk about today. Obviously, you've got the big time game between the Celtics and the 76ers. And look, I mean, Jason Tatum just kind of getting back into the swing of things, you know, Andre. And all of a sudden, he may, he's questionable. As a matter of fact, he's been downgraded to questionable today. You know, it's the Celtics have been here or have been here before, right? Like, how big a deal? Obviously, it's a big deal, but you know, do they kind of go back to pre-Jason Tatum in terms of trying to deal with the 76ers tonight?
1: So this is a huge development for a lot of reasons. The Celtics, since Jason Tatum came back and was playing at a relatively high level, healthy, they've been the consensus betting favorite to come out of the East. They were my expected team to come out of the Eastern Conference. And they're facing a 76ers squad who every year, I think for maybe the last decade, I've said, you know, if Joel Embiid can get healthy in the playoffs, these 76ers could be froggy. But he's almost never been healthy in the playoffs. So at some point, that just becomes something you say. It's not really something that, at least for me, that you really think about that hard. But that's the scenario that's playing out right now. Is that because of the injuries during the season and then that appendectomy right before the playoffs started, Embiid is as rested and healthy as he's probably been in the playoffs maybe ever, you know? And then you also add in that Paul George came back from his suspension right before the end of the season, and the 76ers had learned how to play without him. And you put all that together, you've got a 76ers team that really believes that they can beat the Celtics and that have the talent and the mismatch, and beat the biggest mismatch in the East, to maybe make it happen. And so you add to that base that now the Celtics might be without Jason Tatum, or if he does play, he might be limited the way he was in the last game after he suffered the injury early. That all of that is just that is a lot of news, particularly when it comes to whether the Celtics might really still be able to make it to the conference, I mean, you know, to the finals. I'm not sure whether they can get out of this game seven if Tatum's not playing at his best.
0: Yeah, and I know we're going to talk a little bit more about that. I mean, I agree with that sentiment in terms of the 76ers possibly winning that game. And but look, with the whole Jason Tatum deal, like that was huge when we saw that, because you know how these injuries are. You have a major injury like he had. He's able to come back. I don't know about record time, but I don't think we thought he was going to be able to play this year, at least the first half of the season. We didn't think that. And all of a sudden, he's able to come back. And now you have another injury to the other leg. So it's big. And yes, the Celtics have been here before. They played all season without him. They had a month lead time leading up to the playoffs to be able to kind of re-ingratiate him into

0: Harry Douglas here. 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

0: HBCU in Atlanta, Clark Atlanta University. So we're celebrating that.
1: There you go. So look, yesterday I called a softball game. Shawn Winston-Salem State, and then my alma mater, Morgan State, was playing NC State women's tennis, first round of the NCAA regionals, right? Mm-hmm. So, I look at the score. I tune to my phone, look at the score. It said Magic 60, and it said Pistons 38.
0: Yeah.
1: And I'm talking junk the whole time. I'm like, Pistons fans got to be, they've got to be upset. The Magic have taken the Pistons' heart. All of these things I was saying to myself. I get home. It's the fourth quarter with about 3 minutes remaining. The Pistons are up by double digits.
0: Yep.
1: Like, what are we doing? What are we doing? But for game seven, right, like, Jalen Duren, he's got to play better. Look. He's 23 of 44 in six games in terms of field goal percentage. Now, that's a good field goal percentage, 52%. This is a guy that was the guy when Cade Cunningham was out, yet he's only taken 44 field goals and is only averaging 9.8 points per game. So I feel like he's got to be better in this game, and I think he will be better in Game 7, and so I like the Pistons. And to your point, I thought that the Pistons' heart had got taken. No, yesterday, the heart of the Magic got taken. I like the Pistons in that one, man.
0: Yeah, they Uno reversed that one.
1: And they did. All right, so let's look at the Raptors and the Cavaliers. Again, that game is tomorrow. Big Game 7 going to be in Cleveland. Many opportunities, Andre, for Cleveland to win that game yesterday. They did not. R.J. Barrett gets it done. Your thoughts on this game?
0: Yeah, so all along, I felt like the Cavaliers were the better team. That, for want of a better way to put it, they've been playing with their food, but you just can't keep playing with a team like the Raptors. I like how, I think it was Evan Turner mentioned earlier, they're a starving team. They're really trying to go out there. Or maybe Terrell Brandon said it. Like the Raptors want this, and Scotty Barnes is out there playing like he wants it. Even when Brandon Ingram wasn't on the court, Scotty Barnes was still like, this is my series. This is our series. And so Cleveland, they should win. They are the better team. They're playing at home. According to DraftKings, they're favored by 8.5 points. Like, everything is in place for them to win this game. But sometimes, game sevens, as I've said, there are a lot of there. It's very mental. And this Cleveland team as a group has not shown that they can overcome adversity in the postseason. And of course, James Harden has a reputation for, his team's underachieving when you get into these game seven type scenarios. So I'm picking the Cavs, but I hope they don't prove me wrong.
1: You and I agree here because, my thing is this would be the third disappointing into a season in a row for the Cavaliers, more so this year, because you don't even get out of the first round potentially if you lose this game. I just don't see how the Raptors can win. Now, I don't know the status of Ingram, Brandon Ingram. That is huge. I think I may have saw he's questionable for Game 7, but how healthy is he? I don't think you can get it done. Cleveland goes back home, and I think when you look at Donovan Mitchell, I think he really is going to go off in this game. 11 of 26 last night, which isn't great efficiency. James Harden, I think, is going to step up. You're right. He hasn't been great in some postseason games, but he has been great in some also. And for those reasons, you and I agree. I like in this game the Cavaliers. Now, the biggest game tonight. You're going to hear it right here in less than 7 minutes right here on ESPN Radio, the Celtics and the 76ers. No Jason Tatum tonight for the Celtics. Excuse me. Who do you got?
0: Whew. So this is one coming in before the news broke. I was saying that I thought that the 76ers had momentum, that with Joel Embiid back on top of what they've gotten from Paul George and Tyrese Maxey and VJ Edgecombe, that the 76ers had a chance to pull the upset in Game 7, but they something about those Celtics, it feels like they always come up big. Now with Tatum out, I feel like I felt before, but more so. I I think the 76ers should win. I think that they are the better and more talented team right now. But if you look on DraftKings, the Celtics are still favored. They're favored by 4.5 points in this game tonight. And I don't think that's a crazy assertion. So I'm going to pick the 76ers for those with a betting bent. I'm going to pick them to cover at the very least. I think they'll win. So, personally, I'll pick them to win outright. But at the very least, I think that they should be able to cover because they're just the better team. Without Jason Tatum, the 76ers should be the better team.
1: Yeah, and I think, again, you and I agree here. I think even with Jason, to the points that you made about the 76ers being the better team, the more talented team, even without Jason Tatum, I thought the 76ers would win this game. Again, one of the X factors is VJ Edgecombe. Like, I've had a chance to see him twice, play in person twice this year. Remember, the key to this series, the reason we're even in the position that we're in now is because of game two. If the 76ers don't win game two, we're probably talking about a sweep because Embiid didn't come back until game four and the Sixers lost that game. So for me, the big three plus one, meaning Edgecombe, comes to play tonight. The 76ers, I don't think, do well from three-point range, and I like the 76ers in this game tonight. I got to tell you, Andre, and this has been a blast here on Primetime, man. It's always good working with you.
0: I appreciate that. And, we're having fun. We're leading up to a weekend full of Game 7s as an NBA fan. It's hard to ask more than that.
1: No doubt about it. So, again, don't forget, we've got Game 7s all over the place beginning tonight, 76ers and the Celtics. And so we're very much looking forward to that. Want to thank our producer, Josiah. Coverage of the 76ers and Celtics Game 7, that's next. 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
16: This is the first of three opening round game sevens from the Eastern Conference. It has been a postseason that's been about teams having to find a way without key players. At the start of this series, it was Philadelphia without Joel Embiid. Now, here in Game 7, Boston learning they won't have Jason Tatum because of a left knee injury. Is Coach Joe Mazzulla.
17: What happened over the last 2 days here that led to him being out?
18: He just came in today with knee discomfort, and we decided, and the medical team, myself, for him not to play.
16: More from Mazzulla coming up. That news alone could change a perfect trend for both franchises. The Celtics have never lost the playoff series in which they led 3-1, 32-0. Sixers have never won a playoff series, down 3-1, 0-18. This is the night, Game 7 between these two rivals. That's four more than any other matchup in league history. Boston 22-7 all-time at home in Game 7, 6-2 against the Sixers, looking to win their seventh straight playoff series against Philadelphia. Since 1984, under the current playoff format, only one 7 seed has beaten a 2 seed in a Game 7 in this round versus 6 losses. That's Inside the Numbers, brought to you by Gusto. 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Tatum gave Boston 23 points, 11 rebounds, and 7 assists per game in this series. Now they'll have to lean on the player that's led them all season, Jaylen Brown, who scored a postseason career high 24.5 per game. He had this on forgetting the past 6 and focusing on what's in front of them here in Game 7.
18: Yeah, Game 7 is a game amongst itself, in a sense. Like, the rest of the series doesn't matter. You know, it's going to who's going to show up on that day and be the better performing team. With definitely some stuff that, you know, I see that I can improve. Definitely would shift my approach going into Game 7. You know, and I'm looking forward to coming out with a great fight.
16: And as the Celtics look to become the only NBA team to win a playoff series in each of the past 5 seasons, they'll need the regular season Derek White, who scored 16.5 per game, versus the player that scored less than 9 points per game here in the playoffs. The opportunity is in front of Philadelphia here in Game 7 against a Celtics team that's never lost in a series, went up 3-1. But no Tatum, and having Joel Embiid could certainly make this comeback possible for the visitors. Sixers sub-500 without their big man, 11 over with him. Embiid, who's averaged 26, 8, and 7 in this series, on this being his shot to get that elusive series win against Boston. Here's Christine Lisi.
11: The Boston Celtics dribble away the remaining time. Sixers win the game, the final 106-93, and there will be a Game 7.
19: And with that, the 76ers stave off elimination for at least one more night, thanks to another strong performance from Joel Embiid.
11: Maxey back on the wing. He gets Joel at the foul line, 16-footer. It deadens off the back of the rim and goes in. Embiid 6 of 17.
19: But Philadelphia still has to win tonight to avoid being taken down by the Celtics for the seventh consecutive time, with Embiid being eliminated by Boston three times.
14: I mean, I've been playing these guys for so long. I'm tired of losing to them.
19: The first loss for Embiid came in Game 5 of the conference semifinals in 2018.
11: Long touchdown pass, knocked away, picked off by Marcus Smart. He fires the ball into the air and crashes to the ground as the Philadelphia 76ers season comes to an end.
19: 2 years later, in the Orlando bubble, the first round exit was swift.
11: But in writing the latest chapter of this rivalry story, did the Celtics just end the Sixers process story? It's a four-game sweep. The final score, Boston 110, Philadelphia 106.
19: In 2023, Philly held a 3-2 series lead in the second round before dropping games 6 and 7 because of Jason Tatum.
20: Tatum in the right side corner, guarded by Embiid. A three is good! Jason Tatum holds up 5 with the right and a fist with the left. He's got 51 points.
19: This year, not only is Embiid trying to lead the 76ers from being down 3-1, no team has faced that deficit as many times as Philadelphia without coming back to win a series. They are 0-18 in franchise history.
14: So we have a chance to accomplish, you know, something special. I mean, they're a great team. And you look at everything they have. That's a super team. So we just got to go in there with the mindset we've had for the last, you know, 2 games.
16: Embiid 0-3 in Game 7s in his career, 0-3 in the playoffs against Boston, but has 4 career 30-point games when the Sixers face elimination. NBA Countdown on ESPN Radio is presented by SoFi. Get your money right. Boston has the most wins in Game 7s in NBA history at 27. Sixers the most losses overall at 12. This is the Celtics' 9th winner-take-all in this round in the playoffs at home. They've won 6 of the previous 8. Philadelphia, 20 winner-take-alls on the road. They've won just 2 of the previous 19, but all those numbers could be skewed with no Jason Tatum for the Celtics. For a look ahead, here's our team of P.J. Carlissimo and Mark Kestisher.
21: Jim, we welcome everybody to Boston. No team has played more Game 7s in NBA history. This is number 38 today for the Celtics, and no team has hosted more Game 7s in NBA history. This will be number 29 for Boston. But you heard Joe Mazzulla, P.J. Carlissimo, and no Jason Tatum today in Game 7. It was huge that he was able to come back from the Achilles to play 16 games to end the regular season. He was very productive in the first 16 games, the first 6 games, rather, of this series until getting injured, but they won't have him for the do-or-die game coming up.
22: Yeah, I mean, you hate to see that. We're talking a great player that all that energy and time that he put in to come back and then to miss a Game 7, and particularly his track record in Game 7s in his building, not too bad either.
21: Had a 51-pointer here against Philly 3 years
22: that's
21: ago.
22: That's pretty good. The reason that, and when we talk to Joe Mazzulla, we ask him about it, the difference, JT comes back, he's averaging like about 8 three-point attempts a game. And unlike the regular season, when you lose, and help me out, Kesty, when you lose Horford and you lose Drew Holiday and you lose
21: Kristaps
22: Porzingis, that's a lot of three-point shooting, and JT missed most of the year. So for the entire regular season, even with the 16 JT played, they were less than half of their field goal attempts were threes. Last year, more than half of their three-point attempts, their field goal attempts were threes. And so far in the playoffs, that's the case. Now you take JT out of the lineup. It's going to be interesting to me to see if they can manufacture more threes because they love to shoot them. I think he's clearly going to be missed. I'll be honest with you. I thought they had their hands full with Jason Tatum.
21: I was just going to say that. You're playing here in Boston.
22: The challenge got a lot tougher, yeah. And home court, I'll never say that playing a Game 7 in Boston, in the Garden in Boston, is not an advantage. But these two teams are 1-2 at home during this series. So all that's out the window. It's Game 7. Let's see what's going to happen. Somebody's going to have to step up for sure. Jaylen Brown's going to have a tough game. And they have to make threes. It's as simple as that. For Boston to win, they're going to have to make threes.
21: Let's amplify it even more, which you said to your point. Even with Jason Tatum, the 76ers have a seemingly almost fully healthy Joel Embiid, who's been very productive, Tyrese Maxey, and the youngster Vijay Edgecombe, the rookie, and then Paul George is looking like Paul George.
22: Two young guys are playing extremely well. Maxey's playing out of his mind. Vijay Edgecombe's been a little up and down, but when he's been good, he's been really, really good. Paul George is vintage Paul George, particularly on the defensive end, and Joel Embiid is a handful. When Joel Embiid is right, and he's looked right in the 3 games he's played, you can't deal with them. So, I mean, if Joel's healthy tonight and playing the way he's played, it is a tall task for the Boston Celtics.
21: Well, we just had six game sixes in the opening round of this postseason. Tonight, the first of three game sevens. The Knicks get the winner. And, of course, the headline, Jason Tatum is out of game seven. Celtics to host the Sixers. We'll have the call coming up. First, back to the studio in Jim Basquiat.
16: All right, Mark, thanks so much. Sixers can be the 14th team in NBA history with a 3-1 series comeback, can be the second team in NBA history to win a playoff series after losing two games by 30-plus points in the series. Coming up next on NBA Countdown, presented by SoFi, Joe Mazzulla tells us how the Celtics make up for the loss of Jason Tatum, Nick Nurse on how his team finishes the job, and Tim Bontemps joins us from Boston of the Vibe around the Celtics without their star. 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